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11: 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And boy, oh boy, do they have a lot to say about it. 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
23: The airline Emirates is reportedly developing first-class suites with private bathrooms. So if you've ever wanted a seat that reclines all the way, movies on demand, and your own bathroom, have you ever considered just staying home? That's right. The airline Emirates is reportedly developing first-class suites with private bathrooms, while Spirit has introduced an empty Gatorade bottle.
21: That's a good one.
22: That is pretty funny. Wow, your own bathroom on a plane. Oh, whatever it costs. Yes, please.
21: Speaking of the Emirates, yes, Katie?
22: What, Katie?
24: Like, how much time are you planning on spending in there?
21: Yeah, right.
22: Just to avoid the horrors, if you need to.
24: All right.
21: Speaking of the Emirates, the UAE, one of the countries that voted against Iran being named to the nuclear treaty conference by the UN yesterday, and all the countries say, okay, so we'll get into that. Let's listen to a little of this. I'll fill in all the details.
25: May I take it that the conference wishes to approve these candidatures?
26: United States has its flag up.
25: I give the floor to the distinguished representative of the United States.
27: We ask that the record of today's proceedings reflect that the United States objected to Iran's nomination to the General Committee, and that the United States dissociates itself from the consensus on this decision.
25: I now give the floor to the distinguished representative of Australia.
28: Australia agrees with those who have disassociated from any consensus on Iran's appointment to such a leadership role.
21: I wanted to hear the audio, because I saw some of this yesterday. I mean, it's hilarious, what George W. Bush once called meaningless debating societies. Here's a little more toward the end when they finally decide to allow Iran in.
25: I wish to give the floor to the distinguished representative of the United Arab Emirates.
29: The United Arab Emirates, therefore, formally and unequivocally disassociates itself from the election of Iran as vice president of this review conference.
25: Thank you. I understand that the conference can elect the vice presidents I have read out. The objections and reservations just expressed will be duly recorded in the records of the meeting. It is so decided.
21: Yeah, it is decided, because the majority of countries said Iran could be on the committee. And I mean, just listen to that. Who believes in these organizations that have conversations like that to allow a country like Iran, who's been pursuing a nuclear weapon for decades, has lied at every turn, and everybody knows it lies at every turn, to be on some sort of committee to make decisions about this.
22: Has vowed death to a neighbor and death to the United States. As I'm fond of saying these days, what are we even doing here?
21: No.
22: What the hell was that meeting and that commission and that vice presidency that just went to Iraq? What are you even doing?
21: So, vice president, you're just basically members of the main committee of the whole thing, and disassociate is their term for voting against. But all these fancy highfalutin terms and committees that are just crap. So Iran was selected as one of the 34 vice presidents at the 11th review conference of the Nuclear Non-Proliferation Treaty. So they have a special committee to deal with the, you know, expansion of nuclear powers in the world. You allowed a country on there that is a death cult that has been trying to cheat their way to getting a nuclear weapon. I mean, that's what you're all there to stop.
1: It's beyond parody.
21: It really is.
1: It's just a horror.
25: It is so decided.
21: Iran was nominated by the Nine Aligned Movement, which represents 121 largely developing nations. So all of these pissant countries from around the world, there's enough of them to say, yeah, I think Iran ought to be on there so we can stand up against the, you know, the powerful of the world, the cool kids. The U.S. objected sharply, joined by the UAE, Australia, the U.K., France, and Germany. But obviously that's not enough to go against the other 122 countries. U.S. Assistant Secretary for Arms Control Christopher Yeah called the seating a farce and affront to the non-proliferation treaty in total, arguing Iran has demonstrated contempt for non-proliferation, a word I obviously have trouble with, so I could never be on the committee.
1: You've gotten through it twice, though. Well done, I say.
21: Iran's IAEA ambassador dismissed the objections as baseless and politically motivated, maintaining that Iran supports global nuclear disarmament.
25: It is so decided.
21: I mean, it's like it's a sitcom. That's really good. I like you playing that. It is so decided.
25: Yeah. Bam. It is so decided.
21: So the representative from Iran stands up and says, this is just politics from the United States. We are committed to global nuclear disarmament. Hilarious.
1: We're closing the UN. We're pulling the plug. Everybody out. Out. You've got 2 hours to clean out your offices. Yeah, this has been so decided, you weasel.
21: Claude, using Opus 4.7, points out that Tehran's suspended cooperation with the IAEA and its inspectors withdrew early in July of 2025, not agreeing to the, you know, that Obama thing, that treaty that we put together. They wouldn't let the inspectors in because they're trying to get a nuclear weapon because they want to try to blow up a bunch of Jews or hold the rest of the world hostage. The opposite of what they just said. And we pretend like the words are true coming out of the mouths of liars. What, like you said, what is going on here? What is happening? What is this?
1: What are we doing here? The UN is ridiculous. It is beyond a parody of itself. It's an insult to itself. It's an insult to the intelligence of everybody watching it.
21: It is. That is exactly right. That's what everybody should say. This is an insult to my intelligence. And sit back down.
1: Yeah.
21: Wow.
25: It is so decided.
1: You could absolutely make the argument that, you know, the UN doesn't have much power, but any body that is that perverse shouldn't have any power whatsoever because they're capable of doing anything. It's like somebody who's hopelessly psychotic. Don't give them a hammer, not even like a little one for hanging pictures. It's just a bad idea. The UN is psychotic.
21: It is, and what is it with the crowd that reveres it?
1: They live in a dream world.
21: Or believes in it. And then when the UN says something bad about the United States, which is almost always under a Republican president, you know, it's treated like the word of God. Come down from on high. Oh, the UN doesn't like what we're doing. Look, we've angered the UN. Look at what they did yesterday, yeah. You morons.
1: Yeah, you know, it's a measure of the dishonesty or stupidity or something of the mainstream media that they hold twin attitudes. The one is they want radical change right now. They want to throw away all the precepts that have built this country because it'll be a utopia. And the idea of ending something that clearly doesn't work, like a government program or the UN or whatever, that's an anathema. Yes, we'll end the First Amendment, but we can't possibly end this useless welfare program. Please.
21: Well, you and I do not have the personalities to be members of the UN because you have to go there thinking, I'm going to do the very, very slow work of chipping away little by little over decades of trying to turn this giant oil tanker around and be calm about it. I couldn't do that. Every time something like this happened, what in the hell is going on here? This is insane. Why are we using all these fancy terms and having all these votes and letting countries with the corrupt countries with a GDP of $8 have a vote that counts the same as the United States? What the hell is happening here?
1: I wonder what Mike Waltz says about what he's doing there. If he's like a turning the ship of state around slowly guy, or if he's like, we got to have a UN ambassador. It pays pretty good. It's a cush gig. It's not like I'm going to go work at Walmart. So I took the gig. I mean, I got to believe Waltz, who's a real realist, I got to believe he's incredibly cynical about it.
21: And I know people who would be horrified by the idea that the United States should have a bigger vote, or England, or any real country, you know, even China, even the evil countries, but that should have more of a vote than some $8 GDP corrupt country somewhere. But they all get the same vote. So yeah. Nuts.
1: It was a lovely idea. It's not working.
21: Actual news on China real quick. Trump, this is from the Wall Street Journal. Trump has instructed aides to prepare for an extended blockade of Iran that could last quite a while. So we're still betting on the fact that they're going broke. They're going to collapse at some point, that they're going to give in. As the Wall Street Journal points out, we think that they can't handle the pain much longer. Iran thinks the same thing. They think that Trump's poll numbers, the price of gas, Congress, all the poll numbers they see, eventually we're going to squeal enough is enough. We're going to yell uncle. So both sides are saying that. And one other thing. The Iranian government has had to raise wages for everyone in their country. Subsidized basic goods because people can't afford like electricity and food and all that sort of stuff. And are handing out cash to the poor. Authorities are confronting a level of hardship not seen in many, many decades going back to the Iran-Iraq war. So I got to tell you, if I'm betting on one side or the other, like you were talking about yesterday, on who can handle the pain the longest, it doesn't even seem like it's close.
1: Yeah, I saw a graphic on all the countries around the world. Your point and my point is correct. We're in a way better position, obviously, the U.S., but our allies, I saw a chart of all the different countries around the world that are now like subsidizing gas prices for their citizens, including European countries and Asian countries and all. It's really hurting them.
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15: It's Earth Day this week, but we found out we still use a lot of oil. Nobody can afford gas. This week, Tiger Woods crashed his bicycle.
1: Oh, my.
21: That is a Johnny Carson joke right there. That is what that is. So how do we feel about the woman that after the shooting happened and everybody ran out, she started gathering up wine bottles off the table?
1: Staunchly pro, speaking for myself.
21: So you had two people. You had one guy who sat there and finished either his mashed potatoes or his salad. There's some discrepancy there. But while people were ducking under tables and running out of the room, he just sat there and thought, you know what? I paid for this. I'm going to finish my salad. And one woman that was going around thinking, there's nobody here. I'm going to grab bottles of wine.
24: Go, girl.
1: Right. You paid a lot to be there. There was wine. Now you got to leave. Wait a minute. I was counting on a wine buzz this evening. I'm just grabbing me some of this. Well, otherwise, what are they going to do? Pour it down the sink?
21: They almost certainly were going to be wasted. Well, the people who work there, I would imagine we're going to split them up somehow. Busboys and whatnot.
24: Yeah, they won't miss them. She only took a couple.
16: Yeah, otherwise the terrorists have won.
21: Exactly, Michael.
1: Get your wine, girl. Well, that's what the mashed potato guy was thinking. They say you want to die doing something you love. Man, I love these mashed potatoes.
24: Well, and who knew how long he was sitting there before they got to eat? And now dinner's chaos.
21: Right.
24: So
21: right.
24: You know.
1: Right. And initially, I guess the gal came out and said, all right, we're going to resume in half an hour. Then quickly said, whoops, no, we're not going to resume at all. Things, all bets were off.
21: We'll talk more about this to kick off hour three. It turned out to be the shooter was a California teacher. Oh, I'm shocked by that. You don't expect that out of a teaching class in California. So Warren Buffett did a sit-down interview, first one he's done since he left Berkshire Hathaway, where he was the CEO and became one of the richest men in the world as an investor. Anyway, I thought this was interesting what he talked about. He gave, according to wherever this interview was, the cleanest indictment of legalized gambling in a decade. He called it a tax cut for the wealthy. The math proves him exactly right. Well, that's one way to look at it. It's a tax cut for the wealthy. It's a tax on the poor if you play. Nobody's making you play. The point is that it's mostly people with not money that play. State lotteries, for instance, generate over $90 billion a year. The bottom half of income earners account for roughly 70% of the total spend of that gambling. The average lottery player makes $38,000 a year, a household earning $20,000 a year, which ain't much in the modern world, spends three times more on lottery tickets than the household earning $30,000 a year.
1: Wow, so it's a pretty steady line of lineup of
21: exponentially
1: expenditure.
21: And, higher. Yes,
1: right.
21: I mean, it's $30,000 a year household income ain't much, but you're paying all you're spending your money on lottery tickets a lot less than the $20,000 a year crowd. And I talk about this all the time that when I go to the Circle K, which is just happens to be on my commute home where I end up there a lot, I stand in line and everybody in there who doesn't exactly look like they're well-to-do is buying cigarettes, energy drinks, and lottery tickets. You don't need any of those. Why are you spending your money on any of those things? None of my business in my world, unless you end up with no money at some point in your life and you and your crowd demands more taxpayer money, which is exactly what goes on. So then all of a sudden it is my business.
1: And it's worth observing, I think, that roughly half of our politics in this country view, do you make good decisions, as a question that's completely out of bounds.
21: Well, right. To finish this article right here, or this post, the implicit tax rate, meaning whatever the state keeps after prizes, runs 30 to 50% depending on the game. No other revenue source in America has that base and that rate. That, and they call that a tax cut for the wealthy. The fact that the poorer you are, the more likely you are wasting your money, because it is a waste of money, on lottery tickets. It's something you could decide not to do. That's a tax cut for the wealthy because they're smart enough to not buy lottery tickets.
1: Yeah, they make the argument or don't need to. Yeah, they're twisting themselves into a delicious rhetorical pretzel, no doubt. I get it. Money is fungible, blah, blah, blah. But that's, I mean, if you were going to talk about the poor people spending money on the lottery, it would be like the 17th line item that, you know, it kind of results in a tax cut for the rich indirectly. And I think, oh, I suppose in a way it does. But again, that's not your lead.
21: That's ridiculous. When you have the option to not play the lottery, come on.
1: There are like four, maybe I'll put them together and write a quickie book. Four or five, just very, very simple principles that are undeniable. No philosopher, no great man or woman would ever deny them, but they've gone out of fashion. For instance, if you make good decisions, sound decisions, you will have a better life than if you make poor decisions. So let's talk about what are poor decisions and what are good decisions. There, a lot of our politics would reject that very framework, which is a recipe for disaster and or communism.
21: Well, it's none of my business how anybody else spends their money unless you're getting some of my tax money because of the you need housing, food, whatever, because you don't have any money. You could say to the $20,000 a year household that's probably buying energy drinks, cigarettes, and lottery tickets that, you know, you can buy energy drinks over there by the case and they're like 80 cents a can instead of $3 a can and blah, blah, blah, blah, blah, blah, blah, if you wanted to. I don't feel like it's any of my business. But again, unless you're getting some of my money, which you are.
1: Right.
21: That's a tough one for a welfare state. That's where it gets very difficult on the, you know, the libertarian view of people get to do whatever they want. If you're a welfare state, that falls apart pretty quickly.
1: Oh, yeah. Yeah, that's kind of the clause B of every libertarian argument, or really liberty-loving argument, is that, and since we're all responsible for ourselves, that you will bear the brunt of your terrible decisions or waste or whatever. But no, we've revoked that, again, because it buys votes, and votes buy power, and power gets you money. So, whoops.
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2: It's being called Project Freedom. Fox News, I'm Jamal Osman. Here's what's happening. President Trump has announced an effort to reopen the Strait of Hormuz, and the president said it will happen starting Monday. He says countries around the world have been asking the U.S. to get their ships safely out of the strait. Fox's Alex Hogan reports.
3: Project Freedom will begin Monday morning, Middle Eastern time. And I'm fully aware that my representatives are having very positive discussions with the country of Iran, and that these discussions could lead to something very positive for all. The ship movement is merely meant to free up people, companies, and countries that have done absolutely nothing wrong. They are victims of this circumstance.
2: The president was in Florida attending a golf tournament. Thousands are out of work and travelers are stranded after Spirit Airline closes. And now there are questions about the reason the Spirit CEO gave for why the airline is grounded. Here is Fox's Grinnell Scott.
4: Dave Davis, president and CEO of Spirit Airlines, said in his statement, even after reaching a restructuring deal in March that could have kept the low-cost airline flying, it was ultimately the, quote, sudden and sustained rise in fuel prices that led to Spirit's wind down. But on ABC's This Week, Secretary Duffy pointed to Spirit's two bankruptcy filings.
20: They were bleeding money. And so this was in the works for some time. They were going to have to liquidate.
4: Efforts are underway to refund customers for tickets already purchased. Flights began under the Spirit name in 1993. Grinnell Scott, Fox News.
2: The World Health Organization says a suspected virus outbreak on a cruise ship has killed three people and sickened at least three others. The virus is a disease transmitted by mice or other rodents, and there's no treatment for it. 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
30: Just before midnight on Saturday, February 19th, 2005, Danielle Imbo and her friend Richard Patron left a crowded Philadelphia bar. 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
31: It does not make sense. 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
30: Those same questions frustrated law enforcement. The FBI called it murder for hire.
31: Who killed these two individuals, and how did they get rid of them?
34: Both of them weren't the target. One of them was the target. The other one was wrong place, wrong time.
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33: It was definitely murder for hire for Danielle, not for Richard.
31: You're right, it could be. 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
31: He's your son. 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
30: What happened to Danielle and Richard?
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15: Stumbled upon the best weekend talk show in America, and it is fantastic. 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
16: All of the stories of significance that happened in the last week with none of the left-wing media spin, and we try to get to the heart of what really matters and what's just internet noise.
15: 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Oh my gosh, you're going to love it.
16: Another crazy week. Now please enjoy the best weekend talk show in America.
18: And in his hotel room, authorities found more knives, ammunition, and rolls of duct and grip tape. They argue Allen planned extensively for this attack, checking the president's schedule online and watching live footage of the dinner before storming towards the ballroom. Still, the head of the Secret Service insists their security plan worked.
15: It worked by luck, which we're going to read from the latest from the prosecutors from the court case yesterday. But this shooter dude is the weirdest combination of very sane and completely nuts that I think I've ever heard of. Or if not nuts, just I don't even know what he is. But those pictures that came out yesterday of the selfies he took, completely as calm as could be. It's like he was taking selfies of he was just attending the dinner, going to the White House Correspondents' Dinner. Can't wait to get down there with a very calm kind of smile on his face. You know, I'm going to go down. I'll let you know how it was. Not that he was about to rush a bunch of men with guns. And like I said yesterday, if you did this 1,000 times, 999 times, you end up full of bullets.
16: Right.
15: How could you be that calm about you're just about to be torn apart by bullets? That's a nutso view of the world, yet all of his comments and writings are very sane and reasonable.
16: I think a couple of things. Number one, it's that same sort of childish lack of understanding what death is that leads, you know, school shooters to think, after I do this, people will know what made me mad and I'll be happy. Not understanding that, no, you'll be nothing. You'll be gone. And secondly, it was pointed out that this guy's very much like the useless Luigi Mangione. Bright, well-educated, but kind of a failure, an underachiever, living with his parents, very online, and wanted to do something big to show that he wasn't a loser.
15: Yeah. I can't imagine being that calm about being shot to death, but I don't live in his head. This was interesting yesterday. So this is from courtroom testimony. Washington Post had a big piece about how that whole couple of minutes went down. Now that we have the details, according to a detailed accounting filed yesterday by federal prosecutors in the criminal case against the suspect, Cole Thomas Allen, the performance of the nation's preeminent protection agency was marred by inattentiveness and misfires and is saved by, quote, extraordinary good fortune and the gunman falling to the ground on his own. The defendant, armed with a 12-gauge shotgun, a 38 caliber pistol, two knives, four daggers, and enough ammunition to take dozens of lives. Imagine trying to sprint with all that on you. He couldn't, turns out. Was apprehended by Secret Service officers mere feet away from the ballroom where his primary target was located, along with other members of the cabinet. Contradicting a prior claim by Acting Attorney General Blanche that officers had promptly tackled and detained Allen, prosecutors wrote that the 31-year-old tutor from Torrance simply fell to the ground after blowing past a team of agents just short open flights of stairs from the ballroom. And you've probably seen on CBS, they've been interviewing this woman for a couple of days now. She was there when he fell down. He fell like at her feet. She just happened to be standing there in a hallway. He just, like I said yesterday, we think we've all done this before, maybe when you're a kid or whatever. Like, you get to running too fast and you can't keep up with yourself and you go down. That's
2: especially if you're carrying weight.
15: Yeah. It sounds like that's what happened. I can't imagine that if he hadn't stumbled, that he wouldn't have gone around that little corner. And then he's there, the open doors, that whole room. I'll read on from the Washington Post piece. They wrote that one officer fired at Allen five times but never hit him.
2: Mm.
15: Such a gathering could have been targeted by foreign adversaries or others with far more experience, less regard for human life, and much greater firepower than Allen, experts said. And then they quote a couple of people with military experience. Most of my military friends are all saying the same thing. If you had a team of three or four gunmen, we would have absolutely gotten to Trump. If they had just come in a team of three or four who were coordinated and trained, we would have absolutely penetrated the ballroom and it would have been a full-on gunfight. It's hard to imagine that that's not true.
2: No, that rings very true. Yeah.
15: That's troubling. One thing, I heard somebody talking about security. I'd ask my brother about this. He did security in Iraq right after the war started. They usually have it like L's, and I don't know why you wouldn't have had the magnetometer turned to the side so that the line, you know, comes toward the direction he was running, but you got to turn and go through. So there's no way you could full on sprint through the thing. It had to turn a corner to go through the thing, and then another corner to go the rest of the line. I would just think that would be normal procedure. I'm sure there's a reason why you don't, because I'm no expert in this, but the straight line thing, where he could just come flying down that hallway and go through there the way he did. There's got to be a better way.
2: It just stinks of lax security, lack of the perception of a threat. I'm struck by the fact that the prosecutors, because they need to show that this was a serious threat to the life of the president, are not going to accept the Secret Service's perhaps glossed over, somewhat shined up, description of how they responded, et cetera. It strikes me that it's the way our government's supposed to work, checks and balances. I can't, you know, independently say which is closer to the truth, but like I said, the prosecutor's description rings pretty true.
15: Well, at the end of the day, I suppose the reality is for everybody is that it's harder to stop an assassination than you think. I mean, like, making sure it can't happen, but... So we had this numbnuts get within a couple of feet. You had the numbnuts who just climbed up on the building there at the fairgrounds and just missed. You know, you got the guy at the golf course who, thank God, somebody saw the rifle sticking out. But what if you end up with military-trained couple of dudes who know what they do or they're doing instead of numbnuts in these situations?
2: In those specific situations, the president would be dead.
15: That's what I think.
2: Overwhelming. Likely.
15: Like, if you'd have had two guys in Butler, Pennsylvania, with one guy willing to fire off shots and draw all the attention, or something, create a distraction, whatever it is, and then the other guy, trained marksman, shoot Trump in the head. Or this one we just heard about, the, you know, a platoon of three guys who know what they're doing.
16: Well, given the fact that it was merely the fact that Trump turned to illustrate a point on a screen that kept a numbskull from killing him, well, yeah, clearly. I think it's to Trump's credit in a way that he does not cocoon himself. He plays golf. He goes to a large gathering where I don't know how they rate the security. You'd think it'd be like the Rainbow of Doom or what's the level of security at this event? 1 through 5. Yeah. 5 being, you know, complete lockdown.
15: Yeah, there's a name for that. I heard it the other day.
16: 2 or 3, the president doesn't go to it. Again, maybe it's to Trump's credit that he does those things, but I'm surprised.
15: Yeah, well, it's kind of what I was talking about the other day of Eisenhower's big concern that we would become Fortress America and just, you know, all our officials locked down like that, all everything locked down all the time. We could make everything incredibly safe, but it would take away a lot of freedom and a lot of access. So do you have any more on the shooter before I get to the analysis?
16: I do.
15: Okay, go ahead.
16: Yeah, well, the analysis of
15: where we are in America right now.
16: Oh, okay, great. Yeah. Yeah, Doug Murray wrote a piece, Douglas Murray. we're very close, so I call him Doug. He pointed out the other day that there are different kinds of revolutionaries, and some have a clear plan for how to reorganize society. It's usually stupid and wouldn't work. Some just want to watch the world burn, and others are just desperate for a cause. And that's what we've been talking about with these young online radicalized men who might have been like with the cause for a month and a half. They just knew they wanted to do something big and hurt somebody, and they were looking for the right hook. And he mentions a novel I've ever heard of, but about a young man who cares more about dying on a barricade than about what the barricade stands for. Mm. And Douglas Murray says today, many young people in the West are like that man. They're desperate to attach themselves to a cause, and they don't particularly care what the cause is. And after the atrocities of October 7th, a lot of people latched on to Hamas and Gaza, or it's been climate change or whatever. And whatever it is, they're willing to just overthrow the system because it's so damn important. And it changes like every 3 months.
15: So I was reading this piece in the Free Press from this woman, Caitlin Flanagan, who I thought I'd heard the name before. I guess Joe's quoted her before.
16: She's terrific, yeah.
15: She now writes for the Free Press, and she had this piece, Pray for America. I was born in the era of assassinations, but when I saw the news of the shooting in Washington, I barely scrolled. That's how I know we've re-entered an era of political violence. Got to admit, my reaction also when I heard it was not the level it should have been, probably, or certainly not the level it would have been 5 years ago. She is, I don't know how, I guess I can figure it out. She was born in 63, because she was born within days of when President Kennedy was assassinated. So when she was a young girl, we went through the MLK, Bobby Kennedy. Then she was at Berkeley when the Black Panthers were there, Patty Hearst, all that sort of stuff. She lived through that era of violence and bombings and all that different sort of stuff. Mm-hmm. And she writes, that's when I realized that political violence is truly back, that an attempt to assassinate the American president was within the realm, not just of possibility, but of the unremarkable. And that we once again crossed the river where we may not countenance violence of this kind, but we understand it as an aspect of the known world. That is absolutely right. It just feels like it's part of the deal now.
16: Yeah,
15: which it didn't feel that way very long ago.
16: The political left justifies it and explains it away, and that's accepted more and more in the mainstream. Radical chic, look it up.
15: And she ended with this. She talked a little bit about the media coverage and, you know, people doing their thing on both sides of the media. She said, this is America right now where nothing seems real and where your sympathies are open to constant manipulation, which started like within moments of the shooting. I was watching MSNBC. When I was a girl, the priest always asked for prayers for the United States, which seems silly to me, like asking for prayers for the moon or gravity. For the first time in my life, I've been doing what those priests instructed. Whoa.
16: Hmm. Interesting.
15: Pray for the United States. Because, yeah, this is not going to end well, people.
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39: It is a particular pleasure to be back in this wonderful building, the heart of your democracy. On this occasion, I cannot help noticing the readjustments to the East Wing, Mr. President. Following your visit to Windsor Castle last year, and I'm sorry to say that we British, of course, made our own small attempt at real estate redevelopment of the White House in 1814.
0: Boo! Never forget!
1: Flat room temperature water under the bridge. Bygones. The special relationship, etc.
0: You're going to let a king come to our country and joke about trying to burn down the White House.
1: Bugger about and find out, King Chuck. That's what I say.
0: Katie, I need
1: kings protesters right now?
0: That's
1: by the
0: a good
1: way.
0: Point.
1: You got a damn king in the White House. That's what you warned us about.
0: Katie, I need an age on King Charles. I'm guessing 78.

0: rear guard action.
1: that's funny.
2: Yeah, yeah, no, but that's wild that the King George of the American Revolution 250 years ago this July is his great, great, great, great, great five times grandfather. That's just wild.
1: And it's indefensible.
2: Yes.
1: By that's, Enlightenment standards.
2: That's why it's wild that that's possible today. Yes. That there would still be any line of succession like that anywhere on Earth.
1: God save the Queen, because tourists are money. Johnny Rotten, 1977.
2: That is something.
1: Yeah, I liked your screed earlier. And honestly, I appreciate the spirit of the visit because we have been very close friends and incredibly close allies at extremely important times over the last, 100 years, especially 125 years. And sometimes you have rough patches with a friend, but it's helpful to be reminded, hey, we're old friends. Let's not do too much damage here. On the other hand, as you pointed out, our old friend is not our old friend anymore. We remember him when he was a friend and ally. Now he's, well, I'll let you take over.
2: Yeah, the media portraying it as an attempt to reestablish our close relationship as it's frayed because of Trump and how awful Trump is and this and that. I think it's more Great Britain coming. Great Britain's worried about the frayed relationship more than we are. They are incredibly weak. Great Britain is the weakest they've ever been, maybe ever, certainly in like 1,000 years, relative to other world powers. And they need us more than they've ever needed us ever. They can't have any sort of daylight between the United States and them. They're your old college friend who has come back and you're like, hey, I haven't talked to you for years. And you talk about some old times and you kind of laugh and he makes some jokes. Remember the time and then he hits you. You know, if you could help me out, I really could use some money. I think that's what yesterday's.
1: It's just $5,000 till the end of the month. Yeah.
2: I think that's what yesterday's visit was. Yeah. Remember, you kind of need to protect us because we don't really have a Navy anymore. So those jokes about King George, that was funny, huh?
1: Yeah. Yeah, I guarantee you they're like, even your mid-sized tuna companies have more impressive navies than the Brits, which is just shocking history.
2: I don't like the way Trump has talked about NATO necessarily all the time or our European friends, but they need us more than we need them by far. It's not even close in terms of a relationship. And I feel like mainstream media portrays it all the other way around.
1: And we have had a very, very toxically helicopter parenty relationship with Europe for a very long time, as we've talked about on many occasions. But yeah, we have allowed them to become the most worthless, lazy, lacking in character trust fund kid you can imagine. And like, you know, some drug addicted, useless, unemployable, rich 34-year-old. Is there any fixing them at this point?
2: I know.
1: I don't know.
2: And we've talked about this over and over again, but to say it one more time, to portray Trump as somebody trying to destroy one of the great organizations in world history, NATO,
1: right,
2: and not say NATO, all those other NATO countries, not honoring their commitment of spending the amount of money that they swore, legally signed a piece of paper that they would do over decades. They're the ones that have honored the NATO commitment for decades.
1: I know, because they are so obsessed with Trump, who again, you know, he said some stuff that's unhelpful, but yeah, the way you described
2: this is the most successful alliance in world history because we continued to pay for it all. That's why it wouldn't have been six if we had done what Germany did and only spent the amount of GDP on our military they did, the whole thing would be worthless.
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8: I'm Julian Edelman. That's Rob Gronkowski. And guess what, folks? We're teammates again. And we're going to welcome you guys all to Dudes on Dudes.
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8: That sounds a little weird, but that's what this is going to be. 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
11: I never realized that I'd be taking care of a 2-year-old and a 9-year-old on my own. I think men can be a little stubborn sometimes where pride gets in the way and they may want the help, they may not know how to ask. 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
4: Stumbled upon the best weekend talk show in America, and it is fantastic. We're Armstrong and Getty.
5: All of the stories of significance that happened in the last week with none of the left-wing media spin, and we try to get to the heart of what really matters and what's just internet noise.
4: If you like this, we do 20 live hours of radio every single week. 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Look for Armstrong and Getty On Demand. Oh my gosh, you're going to love it.
5: Another crazy week. Now please enjoy the best weekend talk show in America.
4: We're Big Ben Sass fans around here. We have mentioned that many times over the years. I know we interviewed him at least once.
5: Yeah, and before we get to the incredible wisdom and positive vibes of Ben Sass, later on in the hour, there's going to be something to contrast it with, which is the casual embrace of hate and violence in the mainstream left. So stay tuned, won't you?
4: Oh, boy. We got to get Noah Rothman on because he's got a book about that, and he's making the rounds right now from National Review. Ben Sass, I wish I'd known the guy. He's still alive, but he is dying of cancer. And he's a small town Nebraska guy. I'm a small town Kansas guy. And I wish I had known him because he's absolutely amazing. He is like what I picture the founding fathers were probably like if you listened to them talk.
5: Yeah, he'd have made a good founding father, I think.
4: Yeah.
5: Well said, yeah.
4: And super smart guy, too good for politics. I was watching the interview last night, and I've thought this many times. I've listened to interviews with him. I've read stuff, and we talked to him. And it's just like, why can't we have more people like this in our politics? Because they won't take the job, I guess, most of the time.
5: Well,
4: or they won't say the things you need to say to get elected.
5: I think it comes down to what does getting into politics reward and what does it punish? And we get the leaders, public servants we deserve because our politics are perverse.
4: I retweeted the Ben Sass interview from 60 Minutes last night saying everybody should watch it. Sarah Isger, who I really like, said, haven't seen a conversation like this, intellectual, philosophical, big picture on TV in decades. It's incredible. I would agree. It was incredible. Let's listen to some of it. Here's Ben Sass, who's dying of pancreatic cancer on 60 Minutes last night.
6: I love America, and I think there's a lot of big and meaty things that we should have been talking about, and we still can talk about, and having a terminal diagnosis isn't really that unique. We're all always on the clock. Some of us have the benefit, maybe it's a weird word, but the benefit of knowing our time is finite and defined, and it becomes an opportunity to talk about bigger stuff.
7: And you have focus from that.
6: Yeah, I mean, it's weird to be in your early 50s and get a terminal diagnosis and people all of a sudden act like you're 93 or 94 and you have a lot of wisdom. I don't know that I have a lot of wisdom, but I have a lot of things that I think we should be reflecting on together.
4: Oh, and he lays out some of them right here.
6: Neither of these parties really have very big or good ideas about 2030 or 2050 at a national security level, at a future of work level, at an institution building level. The Congress is not wrestling with big or important questions right now.
7: If Congress is looking at the wrong things, what is it missing?
6: We are living through a digital revolution, which is both glorious and horrific at the same time. Because what the digital revolution does is it accelerates almost everything about the human experience. Anything that can be reduced to a series of steps, which is most economic activity, is going to be routinized and become really, really cheap, really fast, and really ubiquitous. We've never lived in a world where 22-year-olds couldn't assume that the work they did, they would be able to do until death or retirement. And we're never going to have that world again. And Congress doesn't talk about any of those kind of most fundamental issues. The disruption of work, for good and for ill, should be front and central. Congress doesn't even know how to have that conversation.
5: It's an enormous conversation, and the small L libertarian in me is concerned that Congress will respond by passing gigantic, expensive government programs that will be rife with bloat and fraud. I had another point I was going to make. It was actually more positive than that. Oh, but there should be thinking before the storm hits, in the same way that a lot of the World Health Organizations and our health organizations thought a lot about what if there was a giant pandemic, how should we handle it? Then when it hit, they panicked and didn't do any of the things they said they were going to do, which they should have stuck with. But a little planning, a little if this, then that, I think it'd be really helpful before the AI, ending work as we know it thing really manifests.
4: Let's start down the road of Ben Sasse talking about the role politics should play in our lives.
7: What makes you a Republican?
6: I'm a Republican because I think the Lincoln-Reagan continuum does the best job of building constraint on thinking Washington is our fundamental political community. I think your fundamental political community is your neighborhood and your city hall and maybe even your state legislature. And right now, we are sacrificing a lot of our national politics to weird folks who want their main community to be their political tribe at a federal level. And that should be like the ninth thing or the 15th thing you care about, not the first or second thing.
4: I would agree. Weird folks. He goes on.
6: It's no secret that the current president and I wrestled on lots and lots of issues, but I don't spend much time commenting on our current politics because I don't really think our current politics are driving what's happening. I think it's mostly an echo of what's happening. I think we have really thin, shallow community right now. And unless people know the thickness of their local community, it's hard to make sense of what national politics are for. I think our national political dysfunction is an echo of larger problems.
4: That's troubling.
5: And correct, I believe.
4: And yeah. Correct, and going to be hard to fix in the internet era.
5: Thin, shallow connections to our communities. That sounds about right.
4: And feeling like really, really strong connection to whoever is president at the moment.
5: Right, and the two camps becoming more and more quasi-religious, too, in various ways.
4: He got asked about what's conservative or not. Oh, actually, this is a clip they played from. So Ben Sasse was one of the yes votes to remove Trump from office after January 6th. He was one of the Republicans that voted yes. Was there a total of six or seven?
5: Seven, I believe, yeah.
4: He voted yes to remove him, and he had to explain to his Nebraska voters why he didn't think a lot of the stuff Trump did was conservative. Here's some of that.
6: Personality cults aren't conservative. Conspiracy theories aren't conservative. Lying that an election has been stolen, it's not conservative. Acting like politics is a religion, it isn't conservative.
4: So I turned some of you off, I'm sure. And then, more importantly to me, this conversation about, again, people, the weird people that want to be in national office.
7: Many senators I know would not be able to breathe without that job. It would kill them to leave.
6: I don't want what you said to be true, but I fear that that is true, and that is a sign of a much, much deeper problem. We got a lot of people who serve in government who really do think the highest and greatest thing you can ever do is have the title senator or congressman. Bull. The best thing you can do is be called dad or mom, lover, neighbor, friend, governor, senator, house member. It's a great way to serve. It should be your 11th calling or maybe 6th, but never top.
4: Yeah.
5: What do you do when your national sport is federal politics and your quasi-religion is federal politics? And I could probably come up with a couple more metaphors because it's morphed into this weird, way beyond what politics ever has been thing.
4: Yeah. So what did you said our national religion and
5: sport, national pastime.
4: Our national pastime. It's our number one TV show. The number one TV show in America isn't Cosby.
5: I left out entertainment. Yeah.
4: Cosby or Seinfeld. It's what did Trump do today?
5: Were the good, mean things said about him?
4: Yeah. Right? Yeah. So it is our pastime, our entertainment. We think the answer to all our problems comes out of Washington, D.C. and specifically the president. Yeah, it's terrible. It is absolutely terrible. And not the way it was designed.
5: And I agree with Ben Sasse that a lot of the current weirdness we have in politics are a reflection of that. And again, later in the hour, we're going to get to the casual embrace of like murderous violence on the left and some of the things that have been said recently. And you don't get there. That's not one step to get there. That's being way down a path that you suddenly embrace somebody who says, we need to have these people's blood running through the streets. We need to slaughter these people. People nodding their head. Yeah, right. The whole radical chic thing. I'm not sure where we go from here.
4: We're not going to play it here, but if you watch the interview, the last part of it is about him being Ben Sasse being a very devout Calvinist, Reformed Church Calvinist guy, and him talking about what that means to him and how he looks at death and dying through that lens and all that sort of stuff. And then, oh my God, the stuff about not getting to walk his daughters down the aisle or being there for his son when he's 16, 18, 20. Oof.
5: Oof. Trying to stay optimistic about that. Yeah, that was very, very, very heavy and emotional. Oy.
4: That was something. But is there any way we can break out of this in the internet era? You don't raise money with interviews like that as a politician.
5: No, and I've got an extremely provocative philosophical question for you. Do we have time? Yes, we do. In a time where mobs are running wild in the streets, will a Ben Sasse be heard? Can he be heard? And I know a lot of my younger friends on the right would say, look, I agree with him, but if the Ben Sasses of the world, the political pacifists will get absolutely bulldozed by the howling mob. We've got to neutralize their howling mob with ours before we can even hope to have a sane conversation.
4: Well, and a Ben Sasse in most districts is not going to lose to a Democrat. You're going to get primaried on the right.
5: Right.
4: And lose. Same with anybody who tries to be anything like Ben Sasse as a Democrat. You're going to get primaried on the left by an AOC or somebody.
5: Yeah. Talking about Republic, if you can keep it.
4: Talking about how evil capitalism and how Trump's Hitler. So. I don't know how we break out of that. Couldn't recommend that interview with Ben Sasse, even if you ignore the government stuff and just do the child rearing, how you face death stuff, because it's really good.
5: If anybody knows how to fix this, call me at home anytime, night or day. Let me know. Or drop us a note, mailbag@armstrongandgetty.com.
4: Fax it to the president.
5: Quickly.
0: Jack Armstrong and Joe Getty.
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4: So I was reading up on the latest in robot dogs yesterday, and then started asking a couple of my favorite AI chatbots to give me more information. And so I think we've talked about in the past Sony's AIBO. How do you pronounce that? AIBO. Ibo?
5: I don't know.
4: It's their sort of pet version of a robot dog. I think we've talked about it that in the past. It's several thousand dollars. I think I've seen them in the store in Vegas. Yeah, pretty sure I have.
5: That sounds like a drunken Vegas purchase.
18: Hey, honey, look at what I got.
4: and it's more pet related. It looks like a dog, and they've tried using them in nursing homes and that sort of thing to walk around and the patients see them, and with various levels of success, I guess.
5: Wow.
4: Katie, okay. Jump in whenever you want as a proud dog owner on the whole robot dog topic. But then...
5: Do they poop Bitcoin or what? How does that work?
4: So then I was asking about the best ones, and there's one called the Unitree Go 2 that runs about $75,000 currently. Ooh. And that's the most high-tech robot dog out there. And what people are wondering, if they're going to combine the pet version of the robot dog that looks like a dog with the $75,000, it's more of a helper security thing. Oh. Doesn't look as much like a dog and all its technology. If you can combine them together, you'd really have something. So the one that's $75,000 does all kinds of amazing stuff. An autonomous inspection routes. It walks the same path daily, photographing gauges, thermal imaging equipment, detecting leaks, all the kinds of things it can just do walking around your property.
5: Am I running an oil field in this scenario?
4: Well, we could see if, like, water your lawn watering system. Hey, if you got a leak out there or what, just anything. There's a hole in the fence. It could notice anything going on around your property and walk the route and walk your house and do all this sort of stuff. Yes, Katie?
18: Is this the same type of AI that caused that woman to go, what the F kind of AI is up in here?
4: That's a very good point. Very good point, Katie. That's what that lady...
19: What the f*** type of AI shit is?
4: That was a robot dog, right, in our apartment complex. It was probably right. This sort of thing. 3D site scanning and mapping with LiDAR, remote inspection and blah, blah, blah, blah. can do security patrols. And here's what I thought was even more amazing. It can go upstairs and traverse rocky, uneven, self-rights if it falls over, avoids obstacles, has five stereo cameras in it, maps itself, localizes itself within known spaces, knows where it is, detects and avoids people, objects, and drop-offs, returns to dock to recharge on its own. But it can open doors. Its arm can open lever doors and round doorknobs, pick up objects up to 11 pounds, turn valves and flip switches, drag things as heavy as 55 pounds.
5: Just out of curiosity, can that robot arm, I don't know, say grasp a knife in the middle of the night because it resents me? Just asking for a friend.
19: Well, what y'all got this robot dog in here for?
5: Right.
4: So it seems to me if you can combine the two, the one that looks like a dog and is kind of designed to wag its tail and be friendly with the, you know, it listens for sounds that, you know, like your regular dog does,
5: right,
4: and all that sort of stuff, and goes outside and patrols the fence and makes sure there's no holes or nothing has happened and blah, all these different things. That could be quite the little tool.
5: And I would imagine, like much security gear, it would be graded and priced depending on your needs. You know, if you're running some sort of high dollar car showroom in the city, you'd buy a different dog than just an average homeowner.
4: Yeah, and maybe that would be a more functional use for it instead of your, quote, junkyard dog. You have one of these robot dogs that's patrolling the fence and everything, keeping an eye.
5: Although certainly part of the junkyard dog package is it'll bite the hell out of you. So
4: true. This would have to be more like our Simply Safe commercials, I suppose, where it just, you know, alerts somebody of something.
5: Then or it shoots lasers out its eyes.
4: You might like instance. This. So then I say to Claude or ChatGPT or whichever one I'm on, I said, does it shed? Wondering if it would pick up on the fact that obviously that is a joke. But it said, no, it's metal and plastic, no fur involved.
5: Mm. Thank you for that.
4: And unable to pick up on sarcasm, apparently, Claude. The only thing it leaves behind is the occasional oil drip if a hydraulic seal goes bad. And the faint smell of regret when you see the invoice, which is actually a pretty good joke.
5: That is pretty good.
4: $75,000 robot dog.
5: Huh.
19: Not they got the motherfucking robot dog I think in the motherfucking hood.
4: That's right.
5: Right. That is the situation. Well encapsulated, my dear.
4: You need to combine all these things. Well, for some people that are going to have like the romantic companion that does the robot dog thing, your romantic companion who you sit on the couch and watch a show with and then maybe have sex with, you weirdos, and then it goes outside and walks the perimeter while you're taking a shower to see if anybody's busted in or there's a leak in the water.
5: Perfect companion to me. So are you picturing some sort of transformer thing that goes from leggy buxom blonde down to golden retriever? And then what the hell?
4: I don't know what we'll end up with, but I'm sure we'll have something like that somewhere between the dog and the person that's doing laundry, inspecting the fence, just all these different things.
0: Jack Armstrong and Joe Getty.
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0: special operation in the Strait of Hormuz. I'm Kathleen Maloney, Fox News. It may soon be smoother sailing for neutral ships that are stranded in the Strait of Hormuz because of the war with Iran. Fox's Alex Hogan with more.
1: President Trump announcing a new operation. This is Project Freedom that will allow some of the ships that have been stuck in the Strait of Hormuz to be safely escorted out of that waterway. The president, who is here in Doral at his golf club watching the PGA Cadillac Championship, posted this on Truth Social, saying, for the good of Iran, the Middle East, and the United States, we have told these countries that we will guide their ships safely out of these restricted waterways so that they can freely and ably get on with their business.
0: This project is set to start tomorrow. Travelers are still reeling after Spirit Airlines canceled all its flights and shut its doors yesterday.
2: This comes after years of financial issues for Spirit, multiple bankruptcy filings. President Trump was trying to step in with a bailout, but that deal failed. So many of the 17,000 people who worked for Spirit were not necessarily surprised by the airline shutting down.
3: We were very aware, like, of what was going on. So, but they also did elaborate that as well. Like, hey, guys, we're trying our best. And they kept us informed the entire way. So it wasn't just like we were blindsided completely.
2: And this morning, the Airlines for America president says that those Spirit Airlines planes will likely be repurposed. And he's crediting other airlines for stepping up to the plate, picking up some slack by doing things like capping ticket prices for Spirit customers, even reducing fares.
0: Fox's Madison Scarpino reporting from Hartsfield-Jackson Atlanta Airport. And former New York City Mayor Rudy Giuliani is hospitalized in critical but stable condition. His spokesman putting out a statement calling Giuliani a fighter who has faced every challenge in his life with unwavering strength. Also asking for prayers for America's mayor. 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
11: President Trump signed an executive order to expand access to retirement plans for American workers. He said the plan creates government retirement accounts for employees without any real workplace plans.
12: Then be able to access the same type of retirement accounts that federal employees enjoy through the thrift savings plans.
11: In California, it will soon see more self-driving vehicles on its roads, including large trucks. Tammy Trujillo with details.
13: New rules from the Department of Motor Vehicles clear the way for testing and eventually full use use of driverless big rigs. Experts say it could be a year or more before trucks operate without drivers, but testing with safety drivers could start soon. In 2023 and 2024, the legislature passed bills that would have required a human in the cab of autonomous heavy trucks. Governor Newsom vetoed them both. The new regulations also let cities in the state test and use self-driving shuttles for commuters.
11: And for those driving regular trucks, gas prices keep rising. Food truck owners in Detroit say they're taking a hard hit. Nacho Grill owner Lynette Rogers says she's doing everything she can right now to keep prices steady.
14: It happened overnight. We woke up and we're like, ouch. Just, you know, doing my best behind the scenes, like the Wizard of Oz, not to pass the prices on to the customer.
11: And theater owners excited to bring in some big bucks again this weekend. Bring popcorn money, though. In 2026, a movie date does run about $50. Romance is alive. It just comes with a snack surcharge. Michael Kastner has more on what you're going to see on the big screens. I can turn a dance floor
15: into a runway. The Devil Wears Prada 2 is targeting a debut similar to the success of Michael last week. The long-awaited sequel is hoping to top $75 million in North America and another $90 million internationally after the Michael Jackson musical biopic Michael hit $97 million in its debut last weekend. Other holdovers like the Super Mario Galaxy movie and Project Hail Mary are expected to continue attracting big crowds. Both have totaled over $300 million since their releases.
11: I'm Monica Nelson with your consumer and business news.
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Over 2,000 years ago, I walked this earth, teaching, healing, inspiring, and preparing to make the ultimate sacrifice. For God so loved the world that he gave his only begotten Son, that whoever believes in him shall not perish, but have eternal life. 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

0: It is the Jesus Christ Show. I am your holy host. Happy to be with you this Sunday, as I am with you every single Sunday, answering your questions and talking about the things that truly matter in life, and of course, the afterlife. I encourage you to be bold and brave and go to the phone with your theology question dealing with God, religion, spirituality, worldviews, of course, the Bible. Or if you've got life issues, we'd love to talk to you as well. They come and go, and if things have gone bad, they can get better. But I'd like to talk to you as well. The number anywhere in the U.S. of A. is 800-520-1534. That's 800-520-1534.
1: That it is better to give than to receive. Very true. That focuses on that place where people want to hoard what they have or just pile up the things that they've been given. And I didn't want them to do that. I wanted to get in the mindset to change people from that place of going, well, gosh, if I continue to get more, just get more, then I'll be better off. I wanted people to see things differently. I want you to see things differently. But there is this kind of false balance. Have you gotten to the point where you have a hard time receiving? When someone comes to you with something, a gift, something they want to do nice for you, do you have a hard time receiving that? Yes, it is better to give than receive. But if nobody receives, then no one can give. And throughout the years, there seems to be this pattern where people get to a place where you can't receive. You're embarrassed about receiving. It's easier for you to give. But now this switches the whole dynamic because now you get to a place where you're only blessed if you give. In your mind. And because of that, giving starts becoming something else than just plain giving. Now there's strings attached. Now it's about how you feel when you give rather than the recipient. And these are the places I don't want you to live in. I don't want you to sit in these places where it's about your pride or just about the gift you gave or any of these things. This exchange is one of great beauty. And it's one that I want you to experience on both ends, to know the intense wonderfulness and selflessness of giving and the beauty of receiving. Receiving is one of those things that sometimes you kind of push out of the way. It's just easier if you're the one giving, right? Just easier if you go ahead and, you know, you'll take the burden on. You'll, whatever it might be, the gift, maybe you're driving in the carpool over and over again. Yeah, it's just easier if you do it. No one else does it. But if you truly receive a blessing by giving, aren't you hoarding that blessing by not allowing people to give to you? Sounds strange, but it's true. Being in that active place of receiving allows someone else the opportunity of that blessing to experience, you know, giving away, doing something in kindness to bless someone else. So today I want you to think about that. Yes, I know. You're very good at giving. But how good are you at actually receiving so that someone else will be blessed? There's improper forms, places to be in mentally and emotionally and spiritually when it comes to giving. If you remember in Luke 6:34, it says, if you lend to those whom you expect to receive, what credit is that to you? Even sinners lend to sinners in order to receive back the same amount. So to get to that place where you're learning to receive, that it's not about just an exchange of goods or, wow, you're going to get something back for what you're giving. That's not what I want. I don't want this calculator or tally sheet in your head of how to give and how to receive. You shouldn't give waiting for a certain something to come back. And you shouldn't receive with the burden of having to pay back in the context of a gift. God gives you the free gift of salvation should you receive it. But even in this act of giving, even in the act of salvation, something you couldn't earn if you wanted to, you still have to receive it. You still play that part in having to receive the gift that is created and that sits before you. This relationship between me knocking on the door of your heart and you actually opening up the door is an important one. Are you going to learn how to be a recipient? Is there something that gets in your way, whatever you want to call it, pop psychology calls it self-esteem, whatever it is, there's something that gets in your way that makes you feel that you're not worthy of receiving? Because if I say that you're worthy of receiving, that should be enough. If I tell you that you were worthy, that is enough. It says, so as you go throughout the days from here forward, when somebody asks or offers to do something, do you always step in and say, no, I got it? Do you block them from being able to receive the blessing of giving because you don't want to receive? There are partnerships in these things. This concept of giving, the importance of giving. Don't steal someone's blessings because you always want to be the one in that seat. Don't steal someone's blessings because you feel like you're not worthy somehow. I'll determine who's worthy. What I want from you is to be in that give and take mindset. That place of balance where you love and you are loved, where you give and you receive. Moses, among others in Scripture, weren't ready to receive. If you remember, Moses did everything he could. You can remind yourself in Exodus 3. He did everything he could to not accept what the Father was trying to ask of him and really give to him. He fumbled around and said, oh, it's not me who you want, and who am I that you should use me? And all that time, that kind of humility on the surface that humans are wont to do, why would you want me? No, the fact that God came to you, the fact that God calls you is all you need to know that you're worthy of that in his eyes. When I call you to something, when I knock on your heart, the proper response is to receive. And Moses, among others, didn't know what to do with that. But you have to get to that place of ease and confidence, not in an ugly, sinful way, but in a way that glorifies God, that glorifies God's desire to give. And just as you are created in God's image with intellect, will, emotion, the desire to create, you also have that and should have that desire to give. But in order to properly have that balance in place, to be able to give, someone has to be able to receive. You shouldn't always be the recipient. You shouldn't always be the giver. And in that balance lies the true beauty and the art of receiving.

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0: Hi.
1: Hi.
0: But glad you could take my call.
1: My pleasure. What's going on?
0: Well, I'm just kind of in a quandary. I've been married for about 10 years. And me and my wife have, got along great early on. And now it's developed more kind of into roommate status. And we haven't been intimate in about 3 or 4 years.
1: Oh, goodness.
0: Yeah, and I don't know how to turn it around, and I'm kind of the passionate one. You know, I try to do the romance and all that stuff, and she's just cold to that. And I'm not tooting my own horn, but I'm an attractive man. And so I just don't know what's healthy and what I should, where you draw the line or what, you know?
1: Well, and would you consider your home a Christian home?
0: Yeah.
1: Okay, so you're both believers.
0: Yeah.
1: Okay. And you say 3 or 4 years ago, did it like kind of trickle out?
0: Yeah, it kind of trickled out. I mean, we had our ups and downs in our relationships, like any couple does and everything like that. And then it just kind of disappeared and never been able to get that part back. I mean, okay. We get along great as friends. We go out and do things together. We go on vacations together, but the physical part is non-existent.
1: Mm. And, you know what? I want to talk to you more about this because I think it's a bigger issue than some people may think. And the fact that you were so bold to call in, and a lot of men wouldn't in this case, I really want to take a look at a couple of things and ask you some questions. Can you stick around for a moment?
0: Yeah.
1: Okay, hold on. And then when we come back, I'll ask you a couple more questions.

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0: It is the Jesus Christ Show. I am your holy host. Happy to be with you this Sunday, as I'm with you every single Sunday, right here answering your questions and talking about the things that truly matter in life and the afterlife. I encourage you to be bold and brave. Go to the phone with your theology questions or life situation questions anywhere in the U.S. of A. Dial 800-520-1534. That's 800-520-1534. We were talking with Scott. Scott, you still with us?
1: Yes.
0: You were saying that you've been married for 10 years?
1: Yeah, about 10 years.
0: Okay. And the past four or so?
1: About three or four years.
0: Your wife has slowly had less and less interest in sex.
1: Yeah.
0: And you say, other than that, the relationship is great. You guys, go out, you see movies, you hang out together, you go on vacations together, but no sex.
1: Right.
0: Has your wife prior had any medical issues at all or changed medications or anything like that?
1: Well, yeah, I mean, she's had some medications when it comes to things such as fibromyalgia and things of that nature, which could be a contributing factor. She has some hormone issues and some sleep issues and so forth. But she's never been, a real sexual type of creature.
0: So going into this marriage, when you guys were first married, she wasn't even terribly interested in sex, or?
1: Yeah, she was, but not, she wasn't a wild cat like some of the ladies I'd had in the past.
0: Okay. Okay, you know. Scott, that might be filed under, TMI maybe, but I appreciate the insight. The reason why I ask these things, this is not a medical show, of course. We look at the spiritual aspects of things and from a biblical and mainstream Christian perspective. But I ask those things because all of that kind of points to the direction of, where one might look for answers in something like this. Now, when it first started, you say 3 or 4 years ago, what would be the excuse or the response to you becoming amorous and approaching her sexually? Would she just shut you down cold? I have a headache. I've got to rearrange my sock drawer. What kind of response would she have?
1: It would just be just about anything. It would be, not feeling well, too much stress at work, those kind of things. Even when we get away on vacations or whatever, it seemed to always land on her cycle, so to speak.
0: Mm-hmm.
1: Those kind of issues that she would come up with. And, we've been rebuilding our relationship slowly. Like I said, we've had some ups and downs. And
0: okay, well, what are those ups and downs? When you say you're rebuilding, what are you rebuilding? What was torn down or broken?
1: Well, I have a son from a previous marriage that lived with us for a bit. Not a previous marriage, but a previous girlfriend, and,
0: uh-huh.
1: and that caused a little bit of differences of opinion. Years ago, I used to drink. I repented, and I haven't drank in years, stuff like that. So there were some of those issues that
0: what kind of drinker were you? Were you a mean drunk?
1: Well, I was sloppy.
0: Sloppy, okay.
1: Yeah.
0: An embarrassing drunk, okay. And and that was done in front of her quite often?
1: She bore witness to that. But at the same time, she loves me and
0: sure.
1: I loved her. And I went and took care of that. And she's always been supportive of that. And, that isn't the issue certainly now. That's some time ago.
0: Okay.
1: And,
0: The reason why I bring that up, though, Scott, so you know, is that sometimes in relationships, you get in different modes. And let's say she, of course she loves you, you love her, and she's in that mode of taking care of you when you're sloppy drunk. And it takes her energy and all of those things. That sometimes the resentment builds up, and then when you're well, your partner can become quite distant. Still working through those things and those memories, or gosh, I remember this or that, as they, one, start to learn the new you and how the new you works and the healthy you works. and right. all of those things, and they can be resentful of, well, how come you didn't do it sooner, or do you not care? There's a lot of things. The fibromyalgia, the illnesses, let's put it that way, the illnesses that you named, four or five of them actually, that might play a part, or even hormones. Specifically, some of them deal with pain, some of them do not. Does she ever comment about pain?
1: Oh, yeah. She's in pain quite a bit and so on. But I don't think that would be necessarily the reason behind it. I guess my concern is, you know, I'm married.
0: Fibromyalgia, does that manifest itself in pain?
1: Yes.
0: Okay.
1: Yeah.
0: And that's been since you...
1: That's been pretty much... you know, the whole marriage.
0: Okay, and the hormone thing, that concerns me quite a bit. The hormone, you said there was hormone issues, and is she on medication?
1: Yeah, to some degree. I mean, she can take the estrogens and stuff like that because the cancer was in her family and so forth, but she takes, some different medications, which could affect that.
0: Absolutely. Not only could, but probably do. I mean, there's a lot to it. And the reason why I wanted to kind of hear that stuff, because... Those things, you need to see a medical doctor and see how this plays. And she's got to have interest in doing that because she's going to have to play a big part. Scripturally, the reason why we didn't go straight to scripture, because I could tell that there was something underlying. There's some other concerns as well. But I would encourage you to read 1 Corinthians chapter 7. And it goes through the concept of the principles for a married life. And... one of those things in verse 5 talks about not depriving one another of sex when you're married.
1: Right.
0: You should never deprive each other of sex except for times of prayer and menstruation, period.
1: Right.
0: So, and I know sometimes people have headaches. It doesn't matter. Coming together and having that time to be together is very important for both men and women, and it's healthy. So it sounds to me like this is beyond just celibacy. Or her not being interested. And it sounds like beyond just the spiritual needs and the things that I mentioned in 1 Corinthians 7 is that there are some medical issues that need to be addressed. And the thing about sex, when you're married, there's a partnership. That partnership, Scott, is something that you've built along with your wife, and you build it up, and you say you're a good-looking man. I'm sure she's a beautiful woman, and those are the things that first brought you together, and you see different things in each other, and it's exciting, and you engage in this wonderful God-given union that is it's only for you guys. It's intimate. And it's connective and it's beautiful and all those things. But outside of the picture, it's like watching people dance without music. It looks silly. And if people thought about what they were doing when they dance, it becomes silly. But when you're just feeling the music and letting yourself go, it's wonderful. So similarly, so is sex in marriage. That when you let yourself go and you're so connected, then you just react and you do and you enjoy. But if you start to parse it or intellectualize it or make too much out of it, it becomes awkward and weird. So when there's a space of time of any kind, let alone 3 or 4 years, re-engaging that part of your life will be strange and not exciting like when you were first married strange, where you're learning about each other's bodies and wants and desires and things like that. It becomes a new type of strange because whether you believe it or not, whether you're good looking, she's good looking, whether you've been with people in your past or she's been with people, it doesn't matter. There's still that desire to be accepted by your partner. And in the back of your head, the thought, well, did I do something to make her not want me? Or her thinking, well, you know, I've gone through, you know, hormone issues and medical issues and I don't know, maybe she has scars or doesn't, or body has changed. And there's a new awkwardness that comes to comes to play in this situation. And so, you know, it's going to be awkward. And I think in order to bring that back, one, I think sharing times of intimacy in scripture and prayer and things like that is a great start. Two, to get into some counseling, possibly with a pastor, to help guide you guys back into that part of your lives. And three, and very important, is to go see seek medical help and sit down with a doctor and really go, not just for the aches and pains or for the things that she's going through, but you go in with her and talk about the fact that you guys aren't having sex, that you guys aren't coming together and having that part of your life, because the resentment is already going to be wedged in there at this point, no matter how kind you are, no matter how kind she is. And it's going to take a little bit to kind of break that and not feel weird about it and just make it natural and normal again and part of your relationship, which is where it should be and needs to be. If you, you know, get to that point, it can be a huge problem in a relationship. And, you know, God bless you for standing by her and not taking the easy way out and looking for, you know, other sexual partners and so on. The world would say, oh, yeah, you deserve it. Go do it. You got it. And partially, she is abandoning the marriage, and I get that. But to stand firm and strong in your convictions and look at this as an opportunity of growth and newness in the relationship can be very wonderful and exciting. It's just going to need some outside help to get you to that point. So you read that homework that I gave you in 1 Corinthians chapter 7. You pray on what your next step is. You pray with your wife. You find pastoral counseling or somebody that can help bring those issues together about reigniting that. And you find medical help to figure out what is going on and how some of the medications or the hormone balance or imbalance or these types of things are affecting her desire to be with you sexually.

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0: It is the Jesus Christ Show. 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Dial 800-520-1534. 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Leslie, welcome to the Jesus Christ Show.
1: Thank you. Question about your forgiveness policy.
0: Okay. Policy, that sounds very formal. That sounds like the DMV. Okay.
1: That I'm not.
0: Okay.
1: I'm afraid that I will get to heaven. And I will finally get the justice that I so very much want that I don't get here. And all that person has to do is apologize. And that's it. That's it, you know?
0: That sounds like it, that it's it. And a lot of people struggle with that with Christianity. That it's like, well, so Hitler, all he had to say is Jesus is God. And then it's all forgiven. It's not.
1: No, that's just more generic. I'm talking about personal. Yeah. I mean, I'm the one that. It's the victim here. And if he asks for forgiveness, I don't want to forgive him.
0: Do you remember your birth?
1: No.
0: Can I tell you something? And your mom your mom may tell you this. Your mom may not tell you this. It was painful as hell. But you don't remember that, do you?
1: Oh, well, I've had a child.
0: Okay. Oh, but I'm saying your birth.
1: No.
0: Now, your child doesn't remember their birth, do they?
1: I'm sure.
0: But
1: no.
0: But you haven't forgotten, have you?
1: No.
0: So if your child came to you and said, I don't know what your problem is, Mom, birthing was easy. You'd look at them like, oh, what are you talking about? Nah, coming into this world was a piece of cake. I don't even remember any of it. But from the different perspective, you're saying it's nothing. God's saying, I sent my only begotten son to be tortured, ridiculed, and die on a cross so that you could be saved. And you're saying that forgiveness is too easy? Just because you're not making the payment the way you think it should be made, make no mistake, the payment is being made. And it isn't easy. It may be...
1: I'm lost, honestly.
0: It's, well, what I'm saying is it may be simple in process.
1: To apologize?
0: Yeah, to apologize, to do those things. That act is simple. But it doesn't make it easy.
1: Oh, if your life is on the line and you're going to jump in that lake of fire, oh, come on. yeah, it's real easy.
0: But it's not, and you can't make it then. It's already been done. Judgment is prior to death. That decision you make is prior.
1: Well,
0: you don't make it once you're looking at the lake of fire.
1: When do you make it?
0: You make it prior to death.
1: When you're standing in line?
0: No, prior to death. If you die, it's like this. You can't make the decision to shoot a gun after you've shot it. When you die, the bullet's already left.
1: Oh, I see. I'm thinking your second death.
0: No. You don't stand before God and now you get judged, but that's the judgment is different. A lot of people get those confused.
1: I got confused.
0: It's almost like the standing before the court now, but what the crime has already been done and it's already been recognized by God.
1: Thank you.
0: So that's all.
1: Okay.
0: And it will be taken care of. It's not like you get, everyone's going to stand before God and then make the decision because then it's easy.
1: Yes, that's what I'm saying. Yes, it's very easy.
0: No, people will still be accountable for their decision while they were alive. That's what the unpardonable sin is in Scripture. It's rejecting God unto death. After death, you don't get a do-over. You don't get to go, oh, now I get it. Because you have all the opportunity to receive God and to understand it now, prior to death.
1: Okay.
0: So basically you forfeit it. You say, no, I don't care. But you can't say, I know this looks like a real gun. I know everything about it. It looks like a real gun, feels like a real gun. But I'm going to point it at someone and shoot it. And then once you kill them, go, oh.
1: Oh, gee, I guess that was a real gun.
0: Yeah, you don't get to do, that's not the way it works.
1: Oh,
0: And it's that confusion that I think a lot of people stumble on. So I'm happy to have cleared that up for you, even though the path might have been a longer one for you.

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1: to ask your questions. 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
10: The race for a deal. Fox News, I'm Jim Ossman. Here's what's happening. President Trump has announced an effort to reopen the Strait of Hormuz, and it starts Monday. He says countries around the world have been asking the U.S. to get their ships safely out of the strait. Fox's Alex Hogan reports.
11: Project Freedom will begin Monday morning, Middle Eastern time, and I'm fully aware that my representatives are having very positive discussions with the country of Iran and that these discussions could lead to something very positive for all. The ship movement is merely meant to free up people, companies, and countries that have done absolutely nothing wrong. They are victims of this circumstance.
10: The president was in Florida attending a golf tournament. Thousands are out of work and travelers are stranded after Spirit Airline closes. And now there are questions about the reason the Spirit CEO gave for why the airline is grounded. Here is Fox's Grinnell Scott.
12: Dave Davis, president and CEO of Spirit Airlines, said in his statement, even after reaching a restructuring deal in March that could have kept the low-cost airline flying, it was ultimately the, quote, sudden and sustained rise in fuel prices that led to Spirit's wind down. But on ABC's This Week, Secretary Duffy pointed to Spirit's two bankruptcy filings.
13: They were bleeding money, and so this was in the works for some time. They were going to have to liquidate.
12: Efforts are underway to refund customers for tickets already purchased. Flights began under the Spirit name in 1993. Grinnell Scott, Fox News.
10: The World Health Organization says a suspected virus outbreak on a cruise ship has killed three people and sickened at least three others. The virus is a disease transmitted by rodents, and there is no treatment for it. 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
18: On September 16th, 1961, Betty and Barney Hill cut their vacation short and decided to drive home.
19: They were having difficulty finding their way around the city, and Barney decided he just wanted to drive home, knowing that they would arrive at their home on New Hampshire's seacoast at about 2 o'clock in the morning.
18: What they saw that night in the New Hampshire sky would change everything.
20: I began walking across the highway, looking up at the object with the binoculars, putting them down, shaking my head, saying, well, this just can't be true. I don't believe it.
18: A light in the sky.
19: At first, she thought of a falling star, but she realized that falling stars don't fall upwards, and that's what this one was doing.
18: 2 years later, the Hills would undergo hypnosis.
21: He's trying to start the car, yeah. It won't start. And the medic, I mean, goes just... And I think, well, I can't get away from this. If I get the car door open, I can run in the woods and hide.
18: That became known the world over.
22: Dr. Simon gave me a post-hypnotic suggestion. He said if I wanted to, I could sketch the star map. 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So about 2 weeks later, I sketched it.
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18: By scientists, skeptics, theorists, and believers.
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Over 2,000 years ago, I walked this earth, teaching, healing, inspiring, and preparing to make the ultimate sacrifice. For God so loved the world that he gave his only begotten Son, that whoever believes in him shall not perish, but have eternal life. What if today you and I could talk voice to voice and you could ask me anything? 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

0: 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I am your holy host. Happy to be with you this Sunday, as I'm with you every single Sunday, right here answering your questions and talking about the things that truly matter in life and, of course, the afterlife. 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
1: Hi, Jesus.
0: Hi, Ryan. How can I help you?
1: My name is Brian, but I don't really care.
0: What's that?
1: My name is Brian with a B.
0: Oh, okay, Brian.
1: It doesn't matter. I want to start off by saying I am an atheist, but I ask this question from my mindset about a couple years, or I only decided to call myself an atheist a year and a half ago. I was a Christian my entire life.
0: Okay.
1: So this question I'm asking is from my Christian mindset.
0: Okay.
1: And it's about how we know what is good and the goodness of Yahweh or Jehovah or God.
0: Mm-hmm.
1: And in terms of hearing a voice, and it's a question I've always asked myself in childhood, and I never got a good answer. So I just recently found your show, and I want to know what you would say.
0: Okay.
1: And it revolves around, if I heard a voice that said, "This is God, you know, kill your parents," how do we know what is good to do? Because, you know, we hear the story in the Old Testament about, now it escapes me the actual names because I've been reading a lot, Isaac.
0: Abraham and Isaac. Mm-hmm.
1: And, you know, growing up, I always thought that story was about, you know, following what God tells you to do. And in the end, it works out okay. But as I got older, I realized, well, he had to be okay with that.
0: It's pretty horrible sounding, isn't it?
1: Yes. And I was a liberal, or I guess I was a liberal Catholic. And so for much of my adulthood,
0: mm-hmm.
1: or teen years in adulthood, we were led to believe that the Old Testament isn't as true as the New Testament.
0: That certainly is not the stance of this program.
1: Well, that's what I've been hearing that. And actually, when I reread the New Testament a couple years ago, I realized that I think my liberal Catholic friends and family didn't understand the New Testament because I actually read a Jesus that believed that his father was the Jehovah of the Old Testament. But the problem was, I believed in, when I reread the Old Testament, before mm-hmm. I reread the New Testament, I saw a God that was not good. And I know I'm not supposed to judge.
0: No, that's okay. I think it's a very human and real response. Because you're opening up a whole bunch of different areas that are all wonderful, and we could talk about them forever in just their little bits, let alone all together. And I just don't want to open up too many things that we
1: right.
0: forget to go back and look at them.
1: Right.
0: One thing that you might have missed in the story of Abraham and Isaac that is very interesting and quite telling about the mindset of Abraham at the time is that he says, "I and the boy will return," to the guys at the bottom of the hill. So he is going up in his mind to kill his child for God. Yet he says, "I and the boy will return." So either he believes that God is not going to make him do it,
1: mm-hmm.
0: or that God will resurrect the boy. Either way, he had faith in God to fulfill it, and that God wasn't calling him to kill his son for the sake of killing his son. So there's more to it than just this sort of game God's playing.
1: Okay.
0: But it's a necessity that, it's
2: the necessity that Abraham needed to get to a place in his life that could not be received in any other way. And men do it with their male children all the time. Men are constantly pushing their male children into situations that would, freak out others that are watching, but they're doing it to get them to a mindset that will protect them later in life. So I will say that for you to go back and reread and look at some of the subtleties in that interaction that are different. Two, I would say that you need to look at the Old Testament and the New Testament in a different light. If you look at your journey as a human being, Brian, and you say, gosh, when I was this old, I dealt with my parents this way, and they dealt with me this way. And then when I was this old, I dealt with my parents this way, and they dealt with me this way. Don't think of the Bible as just these pages, because it's not one book. It's put into a book form so that you can read it easy. But really, you're looking over 66 plus books written over a span of 1400 years by about 40 authors on three different continents in three different languages in times of peace and times of war by peasants and kings alike that all point to one truth. Now, that's more than just a book. And you have to see it as kind of a timeline of history. This is the world growing and dealing with their maker. So, for instance, your parents might have swatted your behind when you were a kid or reprimanded you in a way that they would never do when you were 10, 11, 12, 13. And likewise, they reprimanded you and dealt with you when you were 10, 11, 12, and 13 differently than they did when you were 14, 15, 16, and 17, and so on and so forth. And as you grow, your parents deal with you differently. If you look at Scripture as God the Father being a parent, and then the world as a child, you will see that God deals with that child differently as they grow. Mm-hmm. And that's why it seems like, he's a heinous beast at one point of Scripture and then this loving God at another point. It's all stemming from love. And it's all in context of the proper raising of the child, which is humanity. And if you look back at your growing up, you'd see the same patterns in your own parents, the way they dealt with you because they had to wipe you behind and they had to make you quiet and they didn't get any sleep and they did all these things. And it was about that process of growing and they were trying to train you to walk and to talk and all of these things, that the process is the same in Scripture and people don't tend to see it that way. And therefore God looks like a vengeful, angry God. No, God is teaching quite differently at the beginning, mm-hmm. because that's the need of the young world and the place where the young world was. And if you read some of the things that the young world wanted, it's quite petulant and childlike as well.
1: Right.
2: You know, they get manna, they get fed, and it's like, well, I don't want bread from heaven anymore. I want quail. I'm tired of walking. It's been 40 years. And it's just that same concept, and it kind of makes it come alive a little differently. And
1: so, with that in mind, then, it sounds like you're saying, and I wonder what, it's almost along the same lines, the rules that Yahweh gave or Jehovah gave, it sounds like they can be fluid in terms of whether it's the thread, mixing of thread, or even homosexuality.
2: Well, there is. Most certainly. There's huge, huge studies on just those things alone and the fluidity of the teachings and at what point what does become fluid and what doesn't. So hold on, and I want to talk about that and a little more about defining what is good and what's not.
1: Okay, great.

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1: I've listened to preachers, I've listened to fools.
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0: It is the Jesus Christ Show. I am your holy host. Happy to be with you this Sunday as I'm with you every single Sunday right here, answering your questions and talking about the things that truly matter in life and, of course, the afterlife. I encourage you to be bold and brave and go to the phone with your theology questions or life situation questions anywhere in the United States. Dial 800-520-1534, 800-520-1534. We were chatting with Brian. Brian, you still there?
1: Hi, Jesus, yeah.
0: One of your questions, as you went through a bunch of different things, the fact that God seems one way in the beginning of the book and then another way at the ending, and seems mean as Gehenna at the beginning, and then he kind of relaxes a little bit, and all of these things. But also, and you brought up some things dealing with

well, now we can handle X, Y, and Z speed. Mm-hmm. But it never, ever changes the truth behind the law, which in this case is to protect humanity. When it comes to homosexuality and the like, it can get a little, there's more problems because there's more to it than that. And unfortunately, because of the sake of time, I'm going to talk some more after this break.

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4: 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Those men, trusted educators, football coaches, and twins, are now facing more than 50 charges related to alleged child sex abuse. 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This is a story about a group of women who say they survived the abuse, who took matters into their own hands and are still fighting for the girls they used to be.
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4: They're telling their story in a new season of Dig, coming soon from the Kentucky Center for Investigative Reporting.
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0: It is the Jesus Christ Show. I am your holy host. Happy to be with you this Sunday, as I am with you every single Sunday right here, answering your questions and talking about the things that truly matter in life. And of course, the afterlife. I encourage you to be bold and brave and go to the phone with your theology question or life situation question anywhere in the U.S. of A. Dial 800-520-1534. That's 800-520-1534.
1: We were talking with Brian, who asked a bunch of questions. I let Brian go so that he could listen to the rest of this on the air. He seems like the type of guy I could talk with forever and ever. I hope that he calls back again sometime with more questions. That kind of honest quest is what we're looking for on this program all the time. It doesn't matter what you believe or what you don't believe and where you're at in life. This isn't a Christian show for Christians. This is a show about truth in hopes of provoking you to think differently and to ask questions. And as Brian asked about good acts and what are good acts, I was explaining how things can change, but not the way you think they do. That good never changes. Good always stays the same, and the right thing always is the right thing. But there's context is important, and how sometimes laws, speeding laws change, and you can go a little faster. That's not because they don't care about what the original law was to protect, which is life and safety. It's that cars have gotten to such a place, and tires and technology have gotten to such a place that you can go at faster speeds and still be safe because you can stop quicker or more efficiently. So just because you see certain things change doesn't mean that they aren't still important. It just means something in the equation has changed that made it different. So when it comes to things said in Scripture, there are times in the Old Testament, or what Christians refer to as the Old Testament, that one thing is said and that it changes in what Christians refer to as the New Testament. Well, that's because of me, quite frankly, most of the time because of something I did, including the death on the cross, that fulfilled something that won't be needed again in that context in that way. Also, the reason for something is important. A lot of people follow Scripture, and you know who was really wonderful at mocking this in a way that was quite brilliant was Monty Python. And the Holy Grail and the Life of Brian, there's a lot of mockery about the religiosity of something, that something's done just because. And you really need to know the difference between when the Bible describes something or prescribes something. If it's describing something, it's just saying this took place. It's not necessarily saying you have to do this. Prescribing something is when it prescriptively tells you to do something or not to do something, and that becomes more of a concern. So when you get a prescriptive statement, if you've you now discerned, which is just a descriptive statement, it's describing this took place, you know, because it describes horrible, horrible acts of bestiality and violence and all kinds of things. It's not saying you should do them. So first discernment, you say, okay, this is descriptive or is it prescriptive? Okay, this is prescriptive. Now it's prescribing something that I should or should not do. Now you have to look and use your discernment to find out the context, in which context and to what end, for what purpose. Now, ultimately, God can say, do it, and you should do it regardless. But God's not, you know, putting that in your way just for the sake of putting it in your way. If it's something you can understand and know, God wants you to understand and know it. So things like the Levitical laws. There is much in there, and one that you hear a lot on this program is people call up because they know my producer, Neil, has tattoos, and they say, but what about, you know, Leviticus 19? It talks about tattoos, and aren't they wrong? Well, technically, it's talking about cutting and printing onto the skin for the dead. That's a piece people tend to leave out. It was a practice. It was to actually counter a practice that was done by the Canaanites. A lot of religious laws are like that. It was a group of religious people not wanting to look like another group of religious people, in this case, pagans. Well, if the pagans do this, we don't want to do that because we don't want to be we don't want to be pagan, and we don't want to look like we're pagan, so let's not do this. And the funny thing is that I am asked that question on behalf of Neil all the time on the program or in emails about the tattoos, and then people will call about their own tattoos. But often in person, if it's a woman asking, she has piercings, like her ears pierced, it would fall into the same category because it's about piercing. And men who are clean shaven. When you read in the Levitical laws as well, in Leviticus 19, you'll see that it says not to shave the sides of your beard. So somebody shaving their beard would be in the same problem situation as someone with a tattoo. But society sees tattoos different than shaving. So even now you've got the injection of modern society into ancient text, and confusion arises. So really what the text is saying is not to look like a pagan. Don't look and act like a pagan. Don't do these things for the dead. And that is what the purpose of the law is. Not about shaving or not shaving, not about having ink in your skin or not having ink in your skin. It's about not looking like a pagan. And so things like that need to be understood. When it comes to homosexuality, there are many verses that people misunderstand. Many of them, that it's talking about whoredom or male prostitution or things like this. There are those that argue, and many studies that are being wrestled with to this day deal with the concept of an abomination, because there are things that are said that are an abomination to God that change later. And if it can change with that, then people would say, rightly so, that it could change with homosexuality as well. So you'd have to ask, well, why would homosexuality be a sin? Is it just the ick factor that guys get when they think about being with another guy as a heterosexual man or something like that? Well, no. God's above and beyond that for certain. So is it that at a time the concern was that you would not be able to perpetuate life. You wouldn't be able to go be fruitful and multiply. And there are those that make arguments for homosexuality and its rule of abomination to be categorically based on a time, and that there was a time where it was a concern because you couldn't bring in life and life was needed to perpetuate and to grow humanity. That being said, I know that it is a controversial topic. The stance of this program has always been that the church sadly has been ugly to the gay community, and that it's abhorrent the way the gay community has been treated, and there are these groups that hold signs that God hates fags and these types of things are from the pit of hell and have nothing to do with the gospel and have nothing to do with the purpose of the church. And I know that it's one of those things that is almost inbred in people, that they just think that the automatically, if you are a Christian, then you are to hate homosexuals. And I find that to be vile and disgusting. So if that makes you hate the program, so be it. But the purpose of that is not to condone something that scripture might say something about. We're also the verses that I talked about in the Old Testament, you need to balance with Romans 1. That seems to be quite specific in its concern. But how you deal with homosexuals and Christian homosexuals that are wrestling with who they are, not who you can change them to be, not who you want them to be, but who they are, becomes, a concern for the church. I just think that if the church treated the obese and people who are fat with the same vile attitude they treat the gay community, there would probably be a backlash of great proportion. Yet there are all kinds of scripture that you can find about obesity and gluttony in scripture and how God feels about that as well. It's just culturally it plays a part. So my goal is to take all of these things, to look at the truth of them and be honest. You know, there's been people, there was someone who called the program many years ago, a gay man who wanted to know what the Bible said about homosexuality. And I said, if it says not to practice it, would you stop practicing it? And he said, no. Said, well, I said, thank you for calling and your honesty, and moved on to the next call. Because if you don't care either way, there's a problem. But again, the way the church has treated homosexuality and those in the gay community is abhorrent. And that's always going to be the stance of this program. And I know a lot of people try and beat around that topic and say, well, you know, I hate the sin and love the sinner. No, you just hate when it comes to that. You hate and you separate and you ostracize and make people feel ugly rather than showing the love of Christ. And that is never going to be a good thing. All of that to say that when it comes to the laws of Scripture, you have to understand not only what the laws are, but why they are there and for what purpose and for what time. Because, you know, if the law of your house is to always lock or always leave the back door unlocked during the hours of 3 to 5, and then you find out later, and everybody's been doing it forever and ever, and then you find out, well, no, it was only purpose because we had a cat and we'd let them in at that time, and now we no longer have a cat, then you can lock the door. So know what the law is, why the law is, if it's contingent or based or bound by time for any reason. And that's why God is not changing his mind. Something around the situation changes, i.e. pagans are not a problem in the same way, in the same sense. God is not concerned about whether we shave our beards or don't shave our beards with respect to our Jewish brothers and sisters who believe differently. But this is because of the new covenant. That I came, that I died on the cross, that I shed my blood so that you could have eternal life. That covers a lot. If you remember, I did not come to abolish the law, but to fulfill the law.

0: It is the Jesus Christ Show. I am your holy host. Happy to be with you this Sunday, as I am with you every single Sunday right here, answering your questions and talking about the things that truly matter in life and, of course, the afterlife. I'd love to talk to you. If you have a question, give us a call, 800-520-1534. That's 800-520-1534. 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
1: Hi.
0: Hi, Tony. How can I help you?
1: Yeah, I was calling today because I've been in a relationship with somebody for like a year and a half. And just recently I've been sidetracked by another person.
0: Interesting use of terms, sidetracked. So someone's kind of gotten your attention?
1: Yes, and I love the person that I've been with for a year and a half, and I've been praying on it and trying not to get distracted, and I just somehow became, you know, infatuated with this other person, and I'm just lost right now.
0: Okay, so when you say that, how did this person enter your life? Are they someone you work with, or?
1: Yes.
0: Okay.
1: They're someone I work with.
0: Are they very good at their job?
1: Yes, they are.
0: Do they have interaction with you? Do they help you in any way do your job?
1: Not necessarily. Okay. They work with me, but, you know, they're a hard worker, you know.
0: Mm-hmm. Is your job fairly difficult?
1: Yes, my job is very difficult and okay. Very stressful.
0: And so is this person's job difficult as well?
1: Yes.
0: And do they do it with a sense of grace?
1: Yes.
0: Okay.
1: They do it with a sense of grace, and actually that's what initially made me catch the attention. You know, I admired that person and the way they did their, you know, hard worker and everything, and I guess it just turned to something else, you know?
0: Okay. Do you know why I was taking you down that line of reasoning? I kept asking you those questions and it brought you to that conclusion?
1: No, I did not.
0: Okay. Well, because it's very normal. And I'm glad you used the word infatuation, because that helps explain what it truly is. When you're in a situation, especially a difficult one, where you're in a very intense work environment or the work is very difficult, and you see somebody do it with grace or someone be incredibly efficient or proficient at it, it's very easy to have a deep appreciation for them. Now, if they're someone of the opposite sex, it's also equally as easy for you to start applying those feelings about the appreciation of what they do and who they are in a certain circumstance, and apply it to them in the entirety of their life. Now it becomes a fantasy and it becomes an infatuation. It's normal, but the problem is you're making this person something they're not because of the type of closeness or intimacy you have. It's not real. It has to deal with the workplace. And if they're attractive physically on top of that and all of these things, that it can be blown into a whole different huge thing, when really it can stem from simple appreciation. The important thing here is to assess. Tony, you assess. If you're not married, now's the time to assess and look at the situation and say, is there something real here? It doesn't sound to me like there is. It sounds like you have a crush and you need to control that crush, and that crush was sparked by circumstances at work and your appreciation for those things. And your answers thus far have told me that. So I would put it in that category, look at it as a crush, and squelch it. Because if you're really in love with the one you're with, although you're not married, that you should keep that in mind, that you're kind of in the process of looking for that person. And just because something is interesting right now doesn't mean that it will be later. And put it in the proper category.

2,000 years ago, I walked this earth, teaching, healing, inspiring, and preparing to make the ultimate sacrifice. For God so loved the world that he gave his only begotten Son, that whoever believes in him shall not perish, but have eternal life. What if today you and I could talk voice to voice and you could ask me anything? You are listening to the Jesus Christ Show.

0: It is the Jesus Christ Show. I am your holy host. Happy to be with you this Sunday as I am with you every single Sunday right here, answering your questions and talking about the things that truly matter in life and, of course, the afterlife. I encourage you to be bold and brave and go to the phone with your theology questions dealing with God, religion, spirituality, worldviews, of course, the Bible. Or if you're going through something in life, we call them life situations. If things can go from good to bad, they can go from bad to good. 800-520-1534. That's 800-520-1534.
1: To expand on the concept of, you know, having a crush or knowing the difference between the two is really bringing in the properties of subjective and objective truth. Is it, you know, something that you're building up in your mind, or is there evidence, physical evidence around you to point to it? And asking yourself a series of questions, kind of like we talked about moments ago, just going through and seeing your situation and what's going on should help define what it is. Now, it can't just be feelings, because feelings tend to be subjective and they can mean a lot of different things. Let's say you get that kind of butterflies in your tummy when you're falling in love. Well, maybe you get butterflies in your tummy when you're, you know, falling too. You go on a ride somewhere and it has a long drop, you may get the exact same feeling. So you have to know the difference between falling in love and just plain falling. So knowing your surroundings and understanding what's going on in your life, maybe some things that you're going through, might dictate it. They have all kinds of names for these things. When you fall in love with somebody because they're helping you, fall in love with someone because you appreciate them, fall in love for all kinds of reasons. But you can't just keep jumping on to a new ship every time somebody does something that you appreciate. And if it's your sex, you may not think those things. You may think, oh, well, I'm just appreciating them. But if it's the opposite sex, and guys, you do this a lot as well. Guys, you are notorious for the waitress smiling at you when she brings your check and you go, oh, yeah, uh-huh, she's into me. She digs me. No, she's working. She's being polite. 99.9% of the time. So you have to look at the situation and really see as to what's going on and why it's going on, and simply appreciating somebody of the opposite sex. And it's very easy at work to have crushes because you're in the trenches together every day, day in and day out, and you see someone, and you know, maybe you hear a little bit about their private life, and you see them when you're deeply in love with your partner, and you see them when you're not. So when you're angry with your partner and you see them and you're both talking and sharing stories or whatever, it's one thing. It's very easy to start a very fake and synthetic relationship at work because of those, you know, because your mutual appreciation of how you do your job, these types of things. Put them in their proper context. Don't give up what you have for something that's not real. It's just an appreciation, at best a crush. Now, if you can go through the subjective and objective truth and you can start piecing and pulling it apart and it starts to point at something more real, then look at that. But the majority of the time, I assure you, it's not. Diana, welcome to the Jesus Christ Show.
2: Yes. I have a question about how to deal with my mom when I am in the same room with her. I feel angry and I feel, I don't know how I can explain it. She likes to take credit for what she didn't do. My grandmother raised me, her mother.
1: And see.
2: She likes to, when we are like in a family, we talk about things that happened when we were kids. And she talked like she did it. And when I say to her, you were not there with us, you left, because she left us with her and she went to live with another man and she has kids with him and she did raise them and she was a mother to them, but she was not a mother to us. especially to me, because I look at my dad, and my father was mean to her, and she took that out on me. Mm. So how can I...
1: So why did she have her mother raise you? Was she was young when she had you, or?
2: No, she has three of us, four of us, and she has three kids from my dad, and then she has another kid from another person, mm-hmm. and then she left us in my grandma's house, and she went to live with another man, and she was not coming to see us. She was not there for us. Mm. And now that we are older and that man died, she came to see us, and she's talking and acting like nothing happened. And
1: have you brought that up to her? Have you ever told her that you felt like she didn't raise you?
2: Oh, yes. Everybody knows, my aunts, my cousins, everybody. And when I asked her to that I want to talk about it, she says that is not true, or she cries. She doesn't accept what she did.
1: Okay, well, it sounds like she's working through it as well, that she has issues with how it went down. And you felt like she left you with your grandmother because she wanted to go out, or she was...
2: She was in the same town, but she was living with another man, and mm-hmm. she has four kids with him, mm-hmm. and she mothered them, she raised them, she sent them to school, she cared for them, but she didn't care for us. She did not ask my grandma to raise us. She just left us there.
1: And what happened? Where's your father in all of this?
2: My father was busy with his life. He went with another lady, and they have like 12 kids. And my mom went on her side, and she has kids. And we were left in my grandma's house. And my grandma was old. She didn't have that much, you sure. know, money to support us. And she did what she could. She did what she could. And then We have no mom and we have no father.
1: Okay, well, I want you to hold that thought. I have some thoughts when we come back.

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0: It is the Jesus Christ Show. I am your Holy Host. Happy to be with you this Sunday as I'm with you every single Sunday right here answering your questions and talking about things that truly matter in life and the afterlife. I encourage you to be bold and brave and go to your phone with your theology question or life situation question anywhere in the U.S. of A. Dial 800-520-1534. That's 800-520-1534. We were talking to Diana. Diana, you still with us?
1: Yes.
0: Okay, so you were raised by, it sounds like not only your grandmother, but maybe aunts and uncles were around, and it was a very familial group. Kind of everybody partook a little bit?
1: A little bit, but mostly for my grandma.
0: Okay, and so you harbor resentment towards your mother.
1: Yes.
0: She doesn't always cop to the fact that you were raised. She, there's different men involved here. There's your father who's gone on and has another family as well, and you felt that your mom went on and she had a family and took care of those kids but didn't take care of you.
1: Yes.
0: Sometimes, and this is, some of it's beyond the scope of this show, as we look yes. towards scripture for focus and clarity when it comes to things in life. But a lot of times when there's multiple partners involved, and so she's married here, or she's married there, or she's married here, or has a boyfriend there, and these types of things, allegiances can change based on, and you can get the brunt of it based on how she feels about your dad. And
1: she used to tell me that she hated me because I look exactly like him.
0: That was my next question, is if she ever said that you resembled him.
1: Yeah,
0: she
1: told me that. She said, you look exactly like your father, and I hate that. I just hate you. Not hate you. She said, I hate the thing that I most hate, I have to have it here. And I was too young, I didn't understand what she meant. But now I got older, I have kids on my own, I am married, and I understand what she was saying, and I asked her, I would like to sit down with you and talk to you because I feel this way. And she said, oh, I never said that. And she said, I love you the same way I love the other kids. And I said, Mom, I've seen you so few times in my life. How can you say that? And I never met my dad, like, I saw him like 3 times in my life. And I don't think he loves us either. And she said, oh, no, he didn't love you. No. And I said, how can you accept that and not be aware of what you've done? And then she started crying, and I can't talk to her.
0: Well, you can understand that you have kids now, and yeah. you know your kids only know certain things.

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2: Fox News, I'm Ted Lindner. Former New York City Mayor and Trump attorney Rudy Giuliani was hospitalized on Sunday.
3: Former New York City Mayor Rudy Giuliani is in the hospital in critical condition but is stable. His representative releasing a statement. It didn't say what happened to the 81-year-old but asked for prayers for America's mayor. Giuliani served as New York City's mayor from 1994 to 2001. He later became President Trump's personal attorney and advisor.
2: Fox's Ashley Strohmeyer. And President Trump announcing a project that will start Monday aimed at helping stranded ships that are neutral and innocent leave the Strait of Hormuz.
4: The ship movement is merely meant to free up people, companies, and countries that have done absolutely nothing wrong. 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
2: That's Fox's Alex Hogan, the president, saying the U.S. will guide ships safely out of the restricted waterways. 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
7: A special operation in the Strait. I'm Ted Lindner, Fox News. There may soon be smooth sailing for neutral ships that are stranded in the Strait of Hormuz because of the war with Iran. President Trump making that announcement this weekend. Fox's Alex Hogan with more.
8: President Trump announcing a new operation. This is Project Freedom that will allow some of the ships that have been stuck in the Strait of Hormuz to be safely escorted out of that waterway. The president, who is here in Doral at his golf club watching the PGA Cadillac Championship, posted this on Truth Social saying, for the good of Iran, the Middle East, and the United States, we have told these countries that we will guide their ships safely out of these restricted waterways so that they can freely and ably get on with their business.
7: The project is set to start on Monday. Former New York City Mayor Rudy Giuliani is in the hospital. Fox's Jim Osman has more.
9: Giuliani was reported in critical but stable condition, according to a statement posted on the social media platform X. Ted Goodman, a political strategist who worked with Giuliani, said, quote, Giuliani is a fighter who has faced every challenge in his life with unwavering strength, and he's fighting with that same level of strength. The former mayor hosted his online show, America's Mayor Live, Friday night from Palm Beach. Jim Osman, Fox News.
7: Trouble for a United Airlines flight landing at Newark Liberty International Airport on Sunday afternoon. The FAA saying that Flight 169 struck a light pole and a tractor-trailer on the New Jersey Turnpike. The pole struck a Jeep traveling on the highway. The aircraft landed safely at Newark Airport. The driver of the tractor-trailer was taken to the hospital. The NTSB is investigating. And the World Health Organization says a suspected virus outbreak on a cruise ship has killed 3 people, sickened at least 3 others. The virus, a disease transmitted by mice or other rodents, there's no treatment for it. South African media reporting the outbreak happened on a cruise ship while it was sailing from Argentina to the coast of West Africa. 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
18: Here's something pretty disturbing I discovered while researching this podcast. This is what it actually says on the Los Angeles Police Department website. The site states that the Adult Missing Persons Unit investigates 3,200 cases a month, and 70% of those missing people are found or returned voluntarily within 2 or 3 days. It goes on to explain, and I quote here, "Since being a missing person is not a crime, police are given a very limited role while conducting these types of investigations." At the bottom of the webpage, it gets more disturbing. There's a section titled, "What if they never returned?" And here's the official police advice. In such situations, you may want to enlist the services of a private investigator to assist in your search. If you can't afford a PI, the police elaborate, quote, "Another option would be to contact the Salvation Army, which has a missing persons locator program." There is not a single sentence on the LAPD website that would lead a loved one of a missing person to have any faith that the police would properly investigate it. What the LAPD is basically saying is, if someone you love goes missing, don't overreact. They'll probably turn up, unless they don't, in which case you should get someone besides the police to look into it. All this is my way of saying, if the police took missing persons cases as seriously as they do, say, bank robberies, I wouldn't have had to do this podcast in the first place and end up chasing a violent criminal halfway around the country. I'm Neil Strauss, and you can hear the full story of To Live and Die in L.A.
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1: The Belchase ferryboat has begun service for the morning. Chalmette remains out until further notice. No major accidents or breakdowns. If you're traveling I-10 through Kenner and Metairie, Crescent City Connection Bridge, Causeway, and the Twin Spans, all are moving along very well. Light volume on the board at this very early hour. And you can follow us on X at Total Traffic NO. I'm Ray Romero.
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4: A beautiful weather day is shaping up for your Monday. Low humidity, so that means a cool start this morning, giving way to a very pleasant feel this afternoon. Now it is trending warmer. I think we get close to 80 degrees for our afternoon highs, but with the less humid air still hanging around, it's not going to be all that bad. Now looking ahead to your Tuesday, the humidity's back, so not as cool in the morning hours and definitely in the lower 80s by the afternoon. What we're doing is we're setting up a stormy pattern again by the end of this week, so Thursday and Friday, rain chances starting to pick up. For the Fox 8 Weather Center, I'm meteorologist Zach Fridella.
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10: 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They have been helping American heroes ever since. Heroes like FDNY firefighter Robert E. Welsh III. Now, Robert served as a police officer before his appointment to the fire department in 2001, just weeks after the 9/11 attacks. 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It's the letter T, the number 2, the letter T.org. 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
9: Caffeine can be really good for you and help a lot of things, and caffeine can be kind of bad for you.
10: It's a drug, and in its pure form, Chuck, it is a bitter-tasting crystalline powder.
9: Naturally, it's in the coffee bean and in chocolate and tea, but it's also added artificially in things like soda. 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It's blocking that adenosine. You're going to feel alert and awake. It's got that adrenaline going, and it's rewarding you with the dopamine. I mentioned the vicious cycle, the inevitable crash.
10: Right.
9: Like any stimulant drug, and you want more of it. Eventually, it's going to affect your sleep patterns. All right, how about some health benefits?
10: Right.
9: They found everything from not develop Parkinson's disease to dropping your risk of various cancers.
10: Well, coffee actually is shown to reduce your risk of diabetes.
9: 4 cups a day, 50% less chance of mouth and throat cancer.
10: You should eat more grapefruit because grapefruit contains something called narrogin, and it actually slows the removal of caffeine from your brain.
9: Okay.
10: So you enjoy its effects longer.
9: Nice.
10: Yeah.
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10: We're talking about streaming music. World-changing history that we lived through.
9: Not so long ago, people were spending a lot of money on buying CDs and physical media. We got this new thing. That was Napster. There were 27 billion transfers per month, song transfers.
10: Everything was completely upended, and Apple came along in 2003 and brought massive stability to this huge sea change. At the same time, roughly, an alternative model was developing, and that was just streaming.
9: The first legit on-demand streaming service was Rhapsody in 2001. Pandora came along in 2005. Spotify comes along. They changed the game. Pandora was still trying to be kind of like radio in a way. Spotify was like, no, we're really going to be on-demand. But these royalties, Tidal pays the most at 1.3 cents. Apple's 0.7, YouTube Music 0.7. Spotify pays 0.4 cents per stream, same as Amazon, and then Pandora's down to 0.1. But as an artist, if you're a hit on Spotify, then there's a lot of money to be made.
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12: It was a crime by the government.
13: They had no idea what was going to happen.
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12: One of the most radical policies ever even tried in the United States.
0: America had never incarcerated a mass body of its citizens before.
12: For one key man inside the government, this was his crusade.
14: They handled them. They built the camps and detained them.
12: The U.S. military deployed on the streets of America.
15: They told my father to get dressed and come with them.
12: Whole communities targeted for removal.
16: They're told that they're going to be moved. 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

0: refused to keep interfering with shipping. I'm Dave Anthony, Fox News. Today, a new U.S. military operation begins to escort ships stranded in the Strait of Hormuz conflict.
1: The United Arab Emirates is now accusing Iran of hitting with two drones, striking an empty oil tanker as it made its way through the Strait of Hormuz. An attack again by two Iranian drones. At the same time, South Korea says it is now working to verify that one of its vessels was also attacked.
0: Fox's Brian Yenis also reports from Tel Aviv that thanks to the new escorts,
1: so far two U.S.-flagged merchant ships have successfully gotten out.
0: Treasury Secretary Scott Bessent says escorting these stuck oil tankers through the strait will help the markets and our economy, telling Fox,
2: this short-term blip up in prices is affecting the American people, but I am also confident on the other side of this, prices are going to come down very quickly. You know, the conflict will end.
0: Oil prices are up slightly this morning. Gas is up another penny. AAA's national average for regular has surged 34 cents since last Monday to $4.45 per gallon. The manhunt continues for the gunman who shot up a party of teenagers and young adults late last night in Oklahoma. There have been 13 people injured. The gunmen were masked when they got into a party at Arcadia Lake and are still on the loose. Cole Allen returns to court next hour in Washington for what a judge calls an emergency hearing for the suspect in the White House Correspondents' Dinner attack, saying
3: the court has grave concerns about the defendant's seemingly unprompted solitary confinement for days and overall conditions of confinement.
0: Fox's Mike Emanuel outside the federal court in D.C.
3: Allen's legal team tried to get today's hearing canceled, writing, quote, since filing the motion, undersigned counsel have learned that Mr. Allen is no longer on suicide status.
0: Allen's facing numerous charges, including attempting to assassinate the president. 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
5: Calvin Duncan is being allowed to take office as the criminal court clerk. The former prisoner at Angola won his election last fall, but Governor Landry was trying to eliminate the office and combine it with the Orleans Parish civil clerk. A judge ruled that's unconstitutional. Michelle Woodfork will be sworn in today as the next Orleans Parish sheriff. It's a big change for a department that continues to face scandals. Outgoing Sheriff Susan Hudson faces state prosecution over last year's jailbreak. A bicyclist who was hit by a car over the weekend on Jefferson Highway near Clearview Parkway has died. Carl Stewart of New Orleans was 50 years old. The driver passed a breath test, and the cause of the crash still under investigation. And the end of Spirit Airlines is causing a major shakeup here. Between now and May 15th, they had 54 arrivals and 55 departures scheduled at Louis Armstrong International. Airport officials say that's potentially 21,000 travelers impacted here. I'm Michael Board.
6: We are the NFHS. That stands for the National Federation of State High School Associations. But really, what we stand for, together with the WIAA, are the 174,000 high school sports and performing arts students in Washington. And so, we stand. 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To learn more about who we are and what we stand for, visit nfhs.org.
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0: Welcome back in here to Clay and Buck. Got a lot of VIP emails, a lot of calls, a lot of things coming in to address all of you. Let's start with this one. I'm going to tee this up. Clay, before I tee up a VIP email for me, would you please read Trump's latest? There's Hannibal Barca, there's Clausewitz, Napoleon Bonaparte, the great military minds and practitioners of the past. None of them have got a thing, it seems, on Donald J. Trump. Tell everybody what he just wrote.
1: Trump now says that the blockade of Iran is the greatest military maneuver of all time.
0: MacArthur's landing at Incheon ain't no thing. No big deal.
1: D-Day? Kind of a good thing, most people would say. Yes. Landings in... Yes. So, greatest military maneuver of all time. I'm trying to think of what in the Civil War was the greatest military maneuver of the year. And I know I'm going to get a lot of Civil War history nerds.
0: Well, I was hoping you were going to step on this one because you're not going to make everybody happy. No matter what you say, you're going to upset some Civil War nerds.
1: The Civil War history nerds, let me know if I'm right. I would probably say Lee at Chancellorsville is the greatest strategic from, again, I'm not talking about like a small regimental battle. I'm talking about big armies. Lee dividing his army at Chancellorsville and crushing Hooker's right flank with Stonewall Jackson's brilliant flanking maneuver, I think most people would probably say is the most brilliant tactical stroke of the Civil War in either direction. Again, big armies. I'm not talking about something Nathan Bedford Forrest did or something, any of the smaller level generals, Patrick Claiborne back in the day. Sherman obviously had quite a few pretty brilliant moves. But I think probably Chancellorsville. The March to the Sea by Sherman, pretty significant, but it wasn't necessarily opposed. So, yeah, I think Chancellorsville. There you go. People probably wouldn't tell me if I'm wrong. You can jump in the mentions. Let me know if that's the most brilliant strategic maneuver of the Civil War.
0: But we'll get back into this, Clay. We can dive into this idea from one of our VIPs. Talking Iran, talking ending this conflict, winning this conflict. All right, look, we've got a sponsor here making these incredibly helpful products that are modern-day technology aligned with something that you know really well, which are handheld walkie-talkies. But Rapid radios take them to the next level. These are like super advanced walkie-talkies. They keep you connected coast-to-coast with a simple one-touch button technology they've got. 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

0: for the human and material toll of this war, and then the, you know, hardliners that are, for whatever reason, they are still loyal to the dead regime and the next tier of leaders under them and the next leaders below them. They're losing this war badly. The global balance of power is shifting. I think some other losers in this effort are China and Iran. China getting 50+%. They loved getting cheap oil from the Iranians. So it's now just the clock is ticking. If I had to guess, before this week ends, our coverage, we will probably be covering that military action has taken place again. The U.S. Navy has already sunk six Iranian small gunboats in the Strait of Hormuz. And according to the New York Times, even the small Iranian gunboats carrying heavy machine guns, rocket launchers, sometimes anti-ship missiles. But CENTCOM Commander Bradley Cooper, Admiral Bradley Cooper, said in a press call with reporters that Iran historically has deployed between 20 and 40 small boats. Today we saw just six and eliminated all of them quickly. And once they see that that's not happening, and you know, once they get to the point where they have to cap those oil wells, which is the bulk of their economy, they're in deep trouble. You know, and Scott Bessent is vowing, he says it's only going to be a matter of weeks and that high gas prices will come down very quickly, which I agree with. One U.S. flagged merchant ship safely was able to transit the Strait of Hormuz, while CENTCOM denies that, you know, the Iranian report that they hit an American warship. They did not. They just lie. Propaganda is their way of life. Trump calls it Project Freedom, escorting the ships through the Strait of Hormuz. There is obviously certain risk with any military effort. And if the Iranians think they're going to get cute by half, I can tell you right now, if they try to attack one U.S. ship, it's going to be raining hell on Iran. It's not even going to be a close call, and there won't be any discussion. There's not going to be a long meeting, and the plan is already in place, and it'll be launched instantaneously. Now, the Iranians did attack Dubai in their renewed hostilities. They're angry at their neighbors. Their neighbors are going to survive just fine, and they're going to build new paths moving forward in the future so that Iran can never have any impact at all moving forward in all of this. The president has teased that the U.S. will be taking over Cuba almost immediately. He said this in a speech in Florida over the weekend. And I think, where did he say this? I think it was in West Palm Beach when he gave this speech. Anyway, he says, and he was talking about Representative Dan Micah, talking about Marco Rubio, that they came from a place called Cuba, and we will be taking over almost immediately. Those negotiations have been ongoing, albeit quietly, for a long time. And which, by the way, is only going to be good for the Iranian, for the Cuban people. You know what's interesting about that, Linda? You know, Cuba's so poor, they have been keeping alive these old, you know, like 1940s, 50s, 60s Chevy cars. I don't know how they keep those cars on the road, but there's a ton of them. I guarantee you Americans are going to go in there and buy up those cars left, right, and sideways. People love old cars.
1: They can't track it. It's incredible. There's no electronics, no computers, nobody watching every move you make. I would love one of those cars.
0: Okay. You know, I always thought that I wanted an older car. I always thought I wanted a Chevelle Supersport. And then I drove an older Chevelle Supersport. There's two different models. The square model, which I think went up to 1969-ish, somewhere in there. And the more oval version, which was like 71. I mean, this thing had like 454 cubic inch engine. It was a kick-ass car. I mean, and it was called the Chevelle Supersport. And I always thought I wanted one. And then I drove one. And it drives like crap compared to a modern-day car. And now that I have my S-Plaid, and I never thought I'd want an electric car in my life, and I didn't get it. If for any other reason, I just hated what they were doing to Elon Musk at the time. And we gave one away here on this show. And then I bought one for myself. It is the greatest muscle car I've ever driven. It has 1,024 horsepower, 0 to 60 in 1.9 seconds. You just charge it up when you bring your car home. I don't drive long distances anyway. Do you drive long distances? You do sometimes.
1: I do sometimes, more than I do, for the kids' games and stuff. Yeah.
0: Yeah, I'm not into driving long distance. I just hate it.
1: But I would be perfectly content driving long distances in an older car and just taking my time. I really would.
0: Okay. What are you going to do when Liam says, Mom, I'm really hungry, and the only place you can stop at is like McDonald's, Burger King, or Wendy's?
1: Chance meets the prepared mind. I always have snacks and juice in the car. I'm a regular mom. Don't get it twisted.
0: What are the snacks that you're going to torture your child with that he's not going to like?
1: I have terrible snacks in my car when we travel. Kids don't want healthy snacks in the car. I know that.
0: All right, so what are your snacks?
1: Pop-Tarts, brownies, cookies,
0: dry cereal. You buy your son Pop-Tarts?
1: He loves Pop-Tarts. If I don't have Pop-Tarts, there's going to be a problem in this house. And I know they're terrible.
0: I used to like the blueberry Pop-Tarts with the icing on the front.
1: Yeah, that's what
0: the
1: he likes.
0: I'm sure it's not real icing.
1: But he gets strawberry.
0: Oh, he likes blueberry he too?
1: He likes strawberry. He likes blueberry.
0: If he lived with me, he'd come back to you a whole different kid.
1: You guys would both be fat. If he's sitting around eating French fries and Pop-Tarts.
0: No, I mean, I don't. You know what I eat. I eat very clean.
1: Well, when you get a 10-year-old in your house who likes to eat all the same bad junk food you like to eat, then it gets weird.
0: Well, I only eat junk food when I'm on the road. That's the only time
1: I eat. That is true.
0: And that's like, I'm on the road, okay, and I get cravings when I'm on the road. I can't help it. It's the one time.
1: Yeah, it's called exhaustion.
0: I mean, I think that does play a role in it. Traveling does knock you, it does knock you out. I don't know, did you see this interview with Jake Tapper, fake Jake, and Barney Frank? And I guess Barney Frank is in hospice.
1: It was a little weird. Yeah.
0: Was that not the strangest interview? If I look like that, somebody wants to interview me, and I'm not. I wish him well. I mean, he's at the end of his life. I have no more political differences. I pray for him and his family. I don't say bad things about dead people or people that are dying. It's not in me to do that. It's not a Christian thing to do. And anyway, he was giving advice to the Democratic Party, warning that they're swinging too far to the left, which is interesting because he was probably one of the leaders of the far left movement of the Democratic Party. But I thought that was pretty interesting. But I just don't, if I look like that and I'm in hospice, anybody that is in hospice is not going to look their best. I think maybe at that time I'm done talking. I think at that point I want to be remembered for being more vibrant in my life.
1: Or make a recording and leave out the video. I didn't know why the video was necessary.
0: It really wasn't, but it was kind of heartbreaking. I don't want to see people dying. I just don't. And then you know what the worst part, and this is like with Irish weddings, and I hate that part too. Irish funerals, not weddings, is I could never understand. And ever since I was a little kid, they'd have these 3-day wakes where the dead body, you know, they have an open casket. And you just, and people act weird during wakes, I've come to find out. And by the way, it doesn't mean anything. You can't interpret people's reaction to a death. In one corner, you have a group of people just laughing their ass off at an Irish wake. In the other corner, you have people like sipping whiskey and just, you know, charging up and having a great time. You got another group of people crying. Then you have the weird group of people that go up to the dead body, touch the dead body, kiss the dead body. It's like, okay, that freaks me out. And it doesn't end after like 2 hours. It goes on for 3 straight days, a morning session and an evening session.
1: Are you kidding me? Now they got 2 and 3 day sessions. Oh my God.
0: No. I mean, I'm doing it all in a day, and it's going to be a closed casket. Remember me for what I was like alive. That's why if I ever got a terminal illness, I'm disappearing. And my kids say, you can't do that, Dad. I'm like, yeah, I'm doing it. I'm like, I want to be remembered as I was alive. I don't want to be remembered as I am in the last moments of my life. You know, and then I get into arguments with everybody because they say, well, you're denying them the opportunity to love you. I'm like, they can love me from a distance. They can call me on the phone. I'll talk to them on the phone. And they say, well, that's very selfish of you. I don't think it's selfish. You know, I'll put away enough money that I'm not going to be a financial burden on anybody. And I'm not going to go to a dump. I'm going to go to a nice place where they have people that can take care of me. And then I don't want to be a burden on other people. I want them to go live their lives and not be worried about me, you know, when I'm about to croak. This is a very morbid conversation, isn't it?
1: Yeah, it's a far, far cry from Pop-Tarts. I'll tell you what, we took a real big pivot.
0: We took a little detour. Do you not agree that there's some wisdom behind what I'm saying?
1: Oh, absolutely. I don't want any of that crap.
0: I mean, if you're going to die, I'd probably like to see you one more time before you look terrible.
1: I think it's nice to have goodbyes. I had a really good friend who got diagnosed with cancer, and she did that. She made a lunch appointment with everybody.
0: I guarantee you we would laugh. Go ahead, tell me about your friend with cancer.
1: No, same thing. She did that. She went and had lunch with everybody. She had terminal cancer. She wasn't going to make it. She'd seen a gajillion specialists. She had lunch. She came to my house. We sat out in my backyard for 4 hours, and it was the last time I saw her.
0: And she didn't want to be seen by anybody.
1: Nope. She was okay then.
0: I don't want to be seen when, you know, I'm at the point that I need nurses to clean me and put, you know, these suction tubes down my throat.
1: Yeah, it's horrible.
0: Why work out?
1: It's a horrible way.
0: Build up muscle mass is my best advice for everybody. You know, I had a discussion with somebody who's not in very good shape. And he goes, I don't know how you do this every day. How do you work out every day? I'm like, because I said, I don't love it every day. I said, I make myself do it every day. And he goes, Sean, I don't think I could do 5 push-ups. I probably couldn't even do 3. I said, that's okay. Start right now. Why don't you do 1? 1 really good push-up. And then tomorrow, try to do 2. And if you can't, don't beat yourself up. Just every day do a push-up until you get to 2 push-ups. Then you work to 3 push-ups. Then you work to, you know, if you can only do 1 sit-up, then you work to 10 sit-ups. And then, you know, it's if you lift weights, I don't care if you lift 2 pounds like Obama. It doesn't matter. Just do a little bit every day. If you can do 1 exercise, probably the healthiest thing you can do is go for a walk and put in your 10,000 steps a day. Just do something. And people just, they give up. They don't do anything. And then they eat, you know, they're bored. And they, can you think anything worse in life than not waking up and not having anything to do all day? I know people like that. It was like
1: you have to do your read. You love doing those. You live for getting up and doing those.
0: It is the 25th anniversary year of 9/11. And Tunnel to Towers, by the way, they have the most comprehensive commemoration in history. May through September, the foundation's Steel Across America tour is transporting a powerful symbol of reverence and resilience to communities all across the country. It's an authentic steel beam from the World Trade Center. Now, it's in honor of the 343 members of the New York City Fire Department who made the ultimate sacrifice on 9/11. And the foundation, they are delivering 343 mortgage-free homes to heroes and their families while continuing their efforts to eradicate veteran homelessness. Now, don't forget, at the Tunnel to Towers Foundation, they have the 9/11 Institute's educational curriculum. It's reaching classrooms nationwide, K-12. First-hand accounts being shared. They have the 9/11 Speakers Bureau. They have their foundation's mobile exhibit that travels all across the country to communities everywhere, informing generations that don't even know what happened that day. Anyway, and then, of course, the foundation is holding hundreds of runs and walks and climbs and golf outings. I just went to the one. They had a golf outing here in Florida, and I got to MC that one with Frank Siller, who's awesome. They have 5K events. Whatever you can do, if you can donate a house, if you can donate a car.
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9: The different color noises, white noise, brown noise, pink noise. Brown noise is deeper, has lower frequencies, it's got more bass, minimalizes that higher frequency. Mm-hmm. And I didn't really know this, but apparently you can liken some of these to sounds in nature. And apparently brown noise is more akin to like a river rapid or a heavy rainfall or thunder.
10: Because there's also white noise and pink noise, you think brown noise is just named after the color brown. Wrong. There was a scientist named Robert Brown from Scotland.
9: White noise is used, aside from just sleeping, a lot of times with like noise-canceling headphones and stuff, mm-hmm. masking other sounds.
10: Pink noise is a little different. It's kind of like the compromise between white noise and brown noise.
9: As far as which one is best for sleep, there have been some very middling studies over the years. But at Oxford in 2017, they said that they fell asleep 40% faster listening to white noise, but their overall sleep was about the same.
10: Okay.
9: There was a study in 2017 from Northwestern of 13 older adults, and they said pink noise provided deeper sleep overall and improved ability to recall words.
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9: Caffeine can be really good for you and help a lot of things, and caffeine can be kind of bad for you.
10: It's a drug, and in its pure form, Chuck, it is a bitter-tasting crystalline powder.
9: Naturally, it's in the coffee bean and in chocolate and tea, but it's also added artificially in things like soda. Your body is enjoying the caffeine. It's blocking that adenosine. You're going to feel alert and awake. It's got that adrenaline going, and it's rewarding you with the dopamine. I mentioned the vicious cycle, the inevitable crash.
10: Right.
9: Like any stimulant drug, and you want more of it. Eventually, it's going to affect your sleep patterns. All right, how about some health benefits?
10: Right.
9: They found everything from not develop Parkinson's disease to dropping your risk of various cancers.
10: Well, coffee actually is shown to reduce your risk of diabetes.
9: 4 cups a day, 50% less chance of mouth and throat cancer.
10: You should eat more grapefruit because grapefruit contains something called narigin, and it actually slows the removal of caffeine from your brain.
9: Okay.
10: So you enjoy its effects longer.
9: Nice.
10: Yeah.
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2: Movement in a critical waterway. I'm Lisa Brady, Fox News. The USS ships are beginning to pass as part of a U.S. operation to free up a key shipping lane.
17: A South Korean cargo ship was damaged by Iranian fire, President Trump says, but adds all other vessels have suffered no damage traveling to the Strait of Hormuz. The president announced Project Freedom to reopen the narrow waterway controlled by Iran since the launch of Operation Epic Fury in February. The commander of CENTCOM, Admiral Brad Cooper, says the operation is defensive and employing warships, dozens of land and sea-based aircraft, unmanned drones, and 15,000 service members to protect forces and commercial shipping.
2: Fox's Jared Halpern at the White House. Cooper says several small Iranian boats have been downed by the U.S. for attacking ships. Iran denies that. The U.S. denies Iranian claims that a U.S. warship was hit. This as the UAE intercepts several Iranian missiles for the first time since a ceasefire began last month. An apology from a federal judge over the jail conditions for the man accused of trying to kill the president at a D.C. hotel.
23: Ahead of Monday's hearing about Cole Allen's detention, his attorneys asked to cancel, saying they understand he's no longer on suicide watch in jail. But the judge, Zia Farquhi, said no, he wanted to hold the hearing anyway. An attorney for the Justice Department said Allen's statements had indicated to jail officials that he may be suicidal, so he was held accordingly. The judge said he owed Allen an apology, that they should be able to get him into a portion of the jail with windows. He went on to say the January 6th defendants weren't held in five-point restraints and all were given access to windows in jail, that a closed, padded, safe cell for those on suicide watch is enough to make one suicidal.
2: Fox's Jessica Rosenthal. Access to a common abortion pill through the mail is restored, at least for now, by the U.S. Supreme Court, reversing last week's ruling by a federal appeals court on mifepristone as the legal fight continues. 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
25: A federal appeals court ruling blocking the abortion pill from being mailed into Louisiana has been put on hold by the Supreme Court. The order gives the state a Thursday deadline to respond to requests that the ruling be blocked as the court case plays out. There's officially a new Orleans Parish Sheriff. Michelle Woodfork took the oath of office today at Gallier Hall. She vowed to bring a new era of leadership and accountability. The swearing-in ceremony comes just days after former Sheriff Susan Hudson was indicted on felony charges. There's a manhunt in Slidell for the gunman who shot a 17-year-old. This happened outside the McDonald's near I-10 and Old Spanish Trail. The cops say the teen was grazed in the head in what they described as a failed drug deal. And Orleans Parish Clerk of Criminal Court Calvin Duncan will not get to work after all. The governor is trying to merge civil and criminal court, eliminating his job. A judge overruled that, but today a federal appeals court overruled him. I'm Michael Board.
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9: This whole surviving life thing is pretty tough. 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
11: I was living on couches. 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
9: We will explore what it means to change careers.
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14: If a friendship is about give and take, but we just want to give and we're like, oh, I don't want to take, I don't want to impose, I don't want to inconvenience her, then you're not reaping the full benefits of friendship.
9: The first

0: business. And we talk about why that is the case. And we assume, well, they spent more money than they made. They didn't make enough money. They're a bad airline. Okay. Well, they didn't start by wanting to be a bad airline. Something went wrong. They engaged in what's known as a race to the bottom, and that is an attempt to be the cheapest. And for much of their existence, they were. And many people think, I want the cheapest. You will hear service providers, plumbers, electricians, carpenters, they'll say, you can have the cheapest or you can have the best. Can't have them both at the same time. And a lot of people putting on their consumer hat go, I want the cheapest. All right. You can get the cheapest. You're not driving the cheapest car you could drive, because the cheapest car you could drive is at risk of breaking down on you every day. I don't want that. I want a car I can rely on. You're willing to pay extra. Because what you need is four wheels and an engine and a steering wheel and a seat. But you're willing to pay more for the reliability. Yeah, but I drive a Honda Civic, or I drive a Chevy Silverado. I don't have all those extra features. You still paid more than you had to for the commodity. So coffee, like oil, a commodity. In fact, a better topic of discussion, because oil, you got sweet crude, you got crude that's light, you got crude that's able to be refined here and not elsewhere. You got a lot of factors. Coffee, very simple commodity. One of the original commodities. So there is this clickbait, rage bait discussion that the Starbucks CEO said customers don't mind paying $9 for a cup of coffee. And people are saying, how dare he? How out of touch? What a horrible person. Lynch this man. He'll still be there tomorrow. And Starbucks will still be selling a $9 cup of coffee. And yet everyone's mad about it. Well, if you're mad, why not just not drink the coffee? Or you can say, I'd never do that. That's a horrible idea. Okay. But someone else will. I'd never go to a Marilyn Manson concert, but apparently they do well. I've never been to an Ed Sheeran concert. So I don't know what an Ed Sheeran concert ticket costs. Whatever it is, it's too much. This is me, Michael Berry, telling you Ed Sheeran concert tickets are too much. That's horrible. They're terrible. But yeah, but I'm not the consumer. Why do we get so angry at the pricing of an item that we're not going to buy in the first place? Oh, because we want to buy it. Why do we want to buy it? Coffee's just a commodity. Why is it so important to us to buy something that costs too much? That if we're not willing to pay what they're charging, we're angry at them. Here's what he said.
1: In some cases, you know, a $9 experience does feel like you're splurging. And then what that means is we have to make it worthwhile, right?
2: We've heard so much this year about the K-shaped economy. Fortunes for some Americans very different than for others. Is that not really something that's coming up in your sales?
1: You know, we're not seeing that in our business. What we're seeing is people, you know, they want to have a special experience. And regardless of what your income level is, in some cases, you know, a $9 experience does feel like you're splurging. And then what that means is we have to make it worthwhile, right? And then in other cases, people believe, well, this is a really affordable premium experience, because they're saying, like, well, it's less than $10 and I get a really premium experience. So regardless of where you're stationed in those income cohorts, we want to make that experience worth your while. And what we know is what's definitely something that drives that value is to be able to have a great seat, have a great moment of connection with a barista.
0: If you want to join this conversation, I posted this to Facebook today, and I posted my thoughts about it. And I posted about pricing, supply, demand, and what we're willing to pay for something. For instance, people will say, I cut my own grass. I don't pay somebody to cut my own grass. That means that you don't value the free time and lack of effort of mowing your grass as much as someone who does. And that's okay. Guess what? We don't all have to be the same. It doesn't make someone a bad person. Someone else may say, I work 16 hours a day. I don't have time to mow my own grass or change my own oil or change my baby's diaper or

0: This, Mr. Sulu.
1: Mr. Spock has orders to kill you, Captain. He will succeed. Apparently. You will also appear to have killed him after a fierce battle. Regrettable, but it will leave me in command.
2: May the 4th be with you. This is a day.

0: But before we called it OCD or anything like that, and before there were ever labels for these sorts of things, because once you have a label, it makes it okay and gives you part of your identity. I was one of those kids that liked everything put in its place. And there was a joy in and of itself of everything being put in its place. Not just because it's out of the way, not just the hatred of disorder, but the passionate love of order. It was an end in and of itself. And I had remembered that when I, that looking through my box, I didn't have a Chewbacca. And so I finally mustered all my strength, and my dad's waiting around on them. And so I carried it with me over, and it was in the little, you know, the little cardboard stiff paper, and then the plastic over the top. And I mean, I look at that now and I say, some cheap little printed piece of cardboard with a plastic covering and a plastic, you know, molded injection. But at the time, that was Chewbacca, man. I gotta have it. And my dad said, you already have that one. And I said, no, I don't. We got home and I did. And I'm thinking I should go tell him today. Dad, you were right. So I had two Chewbaccas, which is not so bad.
1: The King of Ding.
2: Suggested for general audiences.
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